0: that come here, because you just, your practice isn't quite at that level that you can show something that's going to be able to spar with something else. So that has a really, and you can't build that community of excellence either, because everybody's scrambling at the 1 hour that they can meet on Sunday between 7 and 8 to work on something outside of everything else.
1: Professor Barnett, if I may bring you in again, you mentioned the regions here. How important is it to make sure that the regions have a flourishing arts sector?
2: It's vital. It's vital for those communities. We know that thriving cultural sectors have wellbeing benefits for everybody in those communities. But we also know that they are economic impact drivers as well, and that they are, part of the important future for Australia is regional cultural infrastructure, as well as urban cultural infrastructure, as important development spaces for thriving cities as well.
1: I'm currently watching on ABC iView The Race Around the World, the short documentary series, which was what initially launched 20 years ago or whenever it was, and they're doing it again now. And one of the most recent films taught me something I didn't know, and that is that in Japan, they underwent a revitalizing the regions and rural areas of Japan program by making some of these areas arts hubs, incredible artworks, particularly exquisite toilets, the remarkable toilets with the bidets and so on, in beautiful scenic places that people actually travel to go and spend time in these regions. Could we think creatively like that, do you think, Tully?
2: Absolutely. So, you know, we can draw from that lesson, but also Vienna's social housing history for artists and as civic infrastructure. Finland has housing as a health policy. We know the effect that gentrification can play, pushing artists out of cities. And so we need to, you know, kind of address those concerns and make sure that it's a whole, the arts and culture is a whole of government delivery process, which is part of our state's and our nation's cultural policies, a place to create and revive, both talk about cross-government work to create cultural policy and cultural and change for artists and to affect the precarity of the difficult living experiences that artists have to make their work. But I think, what about a percent for art program, which is usually used to create public art, which is a very important thing to add into new developments, for example. But what if we took that and made it a bit more about creating both workspaces, those venues, rehearsal studios, studio spaces that are so important for making art and for making art a livable a possibility for artists, especially those from low socioeconomic backgrounds. What if we made that percent for art about residential housing as well?
1: Well, you've got a nod of the head from Emma Beach here. What are you thinking at the moment, Emma?
0: I'm thinking lots of things in there. I mean, let's not underestimate. Free housing for artists would be revolutionary. We have lost so many. They would be back. Anyone would come home for that. We would have an incredible, thriving community. And the other thing it would do is it would release art from being made by people of privilege, which is what's happening more and more. If you have a good setup, if you've got an inheritance, if you've got a home that someone is being able to give to you at a much reduced cost, you are just so privileged. But then what we're not getting art from absolutely everybody, and we're not managing to speak to all people in our state and therefore our country about what their stories are, because it's just so hard for them to make their way. And as a country girl, I'm from Barmera, I know how difficult it is to make your way. That's why I'm 46 now and I'm only just starting to be able to really let loose. That's a long time to be at the grind. But I was determined. But all of these things that Tully is talking about mean we're not only releasing art to be made in excellence, but we're also talking about making it something that is truly accessible, which I can say it just isn't.
1: My telephone number is 1300 222 891. I'd love to talk to you if you have a view on this, and I'm getting a lot of text messages. Jesse in Mitcham says, if we gave all the fringe artists free accommodation, we would be broke. Well, Jesse, a lot of the fringe artists get billeted. So that's how we get a lot of these people in. There's always a big spruik who can billet some of these fringe artists. So it doesn't necessarily, free accommodation doesn't necessarily mean paid accommodation. Would you agree with that, Tully?
2: I think there's a difference between the short term and the long term as well, and looking after Adelaide's and South Australia.

0: as artists. But yes, there are different, you know, community housing histories that we have that we can call upon to better understand how we would implement a free or low-cost accommodation options for visiting artists, but also for South Australia's artists.
1: Yeah, I mean, if we think creatively and out of the box about how it might work, are they public housing that the state owns that are then given over to an artist for a year in the making? You've got to think creatively about these things.
0: Yeah, and I think there are mixed models that we can apply to that as well. And if we think about what the benefits of that could be, you know, a good example of that is sitting right in front of you with Emma Beach, who took her a recent fellowship and used it to spend time helping other artists do their work. And so, you know, I think a better system that accounts for the flow-on effects of creative labour across our economy in all of its guises would better determine the mechanisms that can support artists to live productive lives, happy lives, thriving lives, with access to housing and health and everything.
1: On 891 ABC Adelaide, your morning's program, I'm Jo Laverty, 25 to 10. We're discussing what it would take for Adelaide and South Australia to get a bigger slice of the $67 billion pie that is generated by the arts. And I know I've got artists in front of me. It's not all about money, obviously, but if you want it to appeal to everybody, at the moment, South Australia receives less than 1% of that pie. So how do we make it easier and more attractive for artists to come here and maybe make Adelaide and South Australia the capital, the arts capital of Australia? Lynn's from Hilton. You've got an idea. Hello, Lynn.
2: Well, yes. I mean, when I had, I'm theatre arts trained myself, but I'm 77, so I don't do anything. But That's not an excuse. What I was going to say was I have a spare room, and what I used to do whenever there was a festival on, I'd ring up the festival theatre and say, look, I've got a spare room. Anybody want the room during the festival? Because I think that's a good idea. If you've got a spare room, give an artist a spare room, and they don't have to pay for it. You probably get a couple of free tickets to their show. But
1: yeah, and you get what you get beyond that as well, having spoken to Heather Kroll, who is the most recent artistic director.
2: Yeah, I've met her.
1: Yeah, she's wonderful. She said what you get out of it is meeting people from all over the world,
2: exactly.
1: Having jams in your living room. Like, it's
2: exactly.
1: A pretty special experience.
2: I've had all that happen. It's just been extraordinary, you know, a whole crowd. And then, remember when they had all those shows at the zoo, all these people in exhibits at the zoo? Well, I had a couple of people staying with me from that, and I went to that, and it was hilarious.
1: Oh, that's great. What a good endorsement, Lynn. Thank you. And Steve's on KI. What do you reckon about this, Steve? Good idea?
3: Yeah, Joe, I just wanted to make the comment about public art. The Adelaide City Council have a policy that any new development in the CBD, the cost of that development, a certain percentage of it, should be dedicated to some work of public art. And if you go somewhere like Singapore or New York City, they have massive public art pieces that are developed along with a new development. In Adelaide, I can't remember seeing any spectacular pieces of art associated with a new tower going up, shadowing Parliament House. Where's the artwork?
1: Thank you, Steve. And I've got lots of texts coming through on this as well, which I'll get to in the fullness of time. But Tully Burnett, thank you so much for your time today. It's really good to catch up with you. Associate Professor of Creative Industries and Cultural Policies at Adelaide University. And Emma Beach, I'm looking forward to having you on the program on afternoons a lot more, because having spent some time with you at Critical Conversations, you're a firecracker. I'm looking forward to having you on the program a lot more.
4: Beautiful. I'm very much looking forward to being there.
1: Thank you for coming in. Bye-bye.
4: Thank you.
1: Emma Beach, actor and founding member of the Australian Bureau of Worthiness, creating residency-made performance works. And you can keep this coming as well. You can text me on 0467 922 891. And I've got so many messages. This is something about which people are very passionate, and so we should be. So we should be. It's so valuable, not only to the soul, to the mind, to community, but then there's the big bucks. That's me doing the sound of throwing $100 bills out of my hand, $1 billion bills out of my hand.

0: Queens. It's 20 to 9. In just a moment, we're going to be asking whether or not people who are, they own a property in your local council area, like rentals or Airbnbs, should they be able to vote in your local council election? What do you reckon? 0467 922 891. We'll look at this next.
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1: And today, being Friday, you'd normally have What's the Story Morning Rory, but he's going to be back for next weekend's edition. Today it's What's the Go, Joe? And today's topic is inspired by Anne of Mitcham. It's a very funny moment in a birthing suite. She gave birth to two children.
2: A boy on Easter Monday and a girl on Christmas Day.
1: Oh.
2: The second occasion, the obstetrician, who was older and a male, he stood at the end of the bed, looked over the glasses and said, "On which holy occasion do you intend to have your next child?"
1: Funny story, but it was after that we received a text from Irene, and this one really cracked us up. Irene writes, "When my first son was born, he was delivered by a prince. This came about because my doctor was acting as a prince in a play that night and still in costume and decided to pop in to see how it was progressing." So today's topic on What's the Go, Joe? When have you arrived inappropriately dressed to an event? When have you arrived at something inappropriately dressed, whatever it may be, a barbecue, a party, a birthing suite, a ball? What was it? Were you wildly overdressed or underdressed or not dressed at all? Let me know. You can light it up now. 0467 922 891.
0: 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This is Mornings with Joe Laverty.
1: Do you own a property you don't actually live in? Or run a business in a suburb you also don't live in? I've got a question for you. Would you like to be able to have more of a say about how the local council runs the place? Because you actually can, although the hoops you have to jump through could be reduced, let's say. Greg Mackey, former CEO of the History Trust of South Australia and self-confessed local government tragic, wants to strengthen participation in local democracy. And earlier in the week, Greg, you addressed the Norwood Council with a proposal. What was your proposal?
3: Yeah, hi, Joe. Morning, listeners. I made a deputation to encourage the council to extract the digit and actually try harder to communicate with the eligible non-resident ratepayers, just as you had described. The Local Government Elections Act was amended in 2009, and the effect of the practical effect of that amendment was that before each council election, the voter's roll is completely wiped. Now, if you live permanently in the council area, you are on the state electoral roll and therefore you automatically will receive postal ballots for your council election. However, as you said, if you don't live there but you own property there for which you do have an entitlement to vote, if you own a business there, you have an entitlement to vote. You're paying gazillions in rates to help support the infrastructure and services and programs in your local, in that local area. But most people who have a right to that vote don't know. And it's partly because councils don't communicate directly with those people who are on their rate roll. They simply choose to run some advertising and a little bit of social media. And as a result, as Henry Ford famously said, if you only ever do what you've only ever done, you'll only ever get what you've only ever got, or words to that effect. Mm. And the reality is local government is very poorly supported by voters. Only about a third, and on a good day, maybe about a half, of the people who are on the state electoral roll actually bother to fill in the voters' forms and pop them back in the post. Now, we can have a different argument and conversation about the effect of postal votes now that Australia Post has terribly dropped the ball on timeliness. But in particular, so for example, in the Norwood Council area where we live, there are about 5,900 businesses. Those businesses largely don't enrol. And it's partly because the process is laborious. If you have to re-enroll every time there is to be an election, if you have to fill in a form and manually take it in or put it in a letterbox, we live in a

0: digital world.
1: And who's got time for that if you're running a small business?
0: Why can't there be online voter registration?
1: Renters can also vote. I didn't realise
0: this. Oh, yeah, absolutely.
1: You have to go through the same laborious process.
0: If you are already, have you, if you've notified the State Electoral Commission that you live now, even though, I mean, renting, that, and let's face it, an increasing number of people are renting, you will be on the state electoral roll and you will automatically, therefore, receive your council voting forms. Then you have a choice. It's not compulsory, unlike state and federal. And there's a whole debate that can be had about the value of making it compulsory. In eastern states, it is compulsory. In South Australia, it is not. We all love to bag our councils, and I've been a councillor, and I've been bagged, and I've done my share of bagging as well. If more people actually vote, our democracy is strengthened.
1: Let me put a scenario to you. Let's say a city of Holdfast Bay, lots of Airbnbs. Those owners of Airbnbs, they're not actually living there. They're just renting them out short term. Each of those would be able to have a say in local council decisions, for
0: Absolutely.
1: Example, parking rules, yep. which affect everybody else even though they're not actually there. That's
0: correct.
1: You think that's a good idea?
0: Well, it's already law. You are entitled to vote. It's simply that the rules are sufficiently loose that individual councils can choose to take the cheap route and just put a bit of marketing into awareness raising, but not actually write to the specific electors who are not on the state electoral roll. And in fairness, I have to acknowledge in our area, Norwood, in late May, the council chief executive wrote to about the 5,900 business operators to encourage them to enrol. It's one thing to be encouraged to enrol. It's another thing to put then so many hoops and hurdles up because, you know, computer says no, or computer says maybe, or computer says fill the form in and bring it in. We have to make democracy easier in order for democracy to be better.
1: Jesse in Mitcham says, what about students who have accommodation near their uni? Can they enrol for council votes?
0: They absolutely can. Yeah.
1: Jesse says, anyone who pays rates or is resident in a council area should vote, and that includes all business owners. And I'm guessing Airbnb is a business, says Jesse in Mitcham. Yeah, that's precisely
0: correct.
1: Right. So how was this received at the Norwood Council when you put this to them?
0: Well, I was very, very gratified to find one of the councillors, Councillor Grant Piggott, had prepared a motion without notice that came up at the end of the meeting under other business, calling on the council administration to take a more proactive approach. These things always cost money. If you're posting directly to individual letterboxes, it's a very expensive exercise. But I would argue it's not an option. Under the Act, it is a requirement that the chief executive of a local government area basically extracts a digit and communicates as best as possible. Putting a few ads in the, you know, online doesn't cut
1: it. Nah, who's got time for that? I love that they saw you coming, Greg. They've gone, uh-oh, Greg Mack is coming. Local government tragic. We better get on the front foot with this. Thank you very much for your time.
0: Pleasure.
1: Good idea spruiking it. So tell me what you think. 0467 922 891, especially if you're one of those business owners who's absolutely sick. You're paying the rates. Or you're a landlord, you're paying the rates. Why do you have to keep rolling over your information year on year? Is it just another tedious thing? Or maybe you don't even participate. And this is news to you. You didn't even know that this was a thing. You can give me a call on 1300 222 891. It is 10 minutes away from the latest in the news. And in just a moment, we're going to have a look at your weekend read, watch and listen with the author of a book that I've just absolutely consumed. I inhaled it. I loved it so much. And she'll be with you next.
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1: It's 10 minutes away from the latest in the news. South Australian independent book publishers Pink Shorts Press prides itself on fantastically readable, socially conscious,

0: Count Binface joins us in the studio. Hello, Bin.
1: It's Count, actually, it's lovely to meet you, Paddy.
2: It's the sort of media attention that could go to the head of any political aspirant, but not the man who hides his identity inside a shiny rubbish receptacle. And he was unfazed too by the blowtorch being applied by BBC Newsnight host Paddy O'Connell.
0: Why don't you bin off the bin on Newsnight now? Isn't this time for Serious Times to bin off the bin?
1: Oh, here we go.
2: Count Binface describes himself as a 5,000-year-old space warrior. However, his alter ego is believed to be the British comedian Jonathan David Harvey. Not that he was willing to give that up to an interrogator determined to unmask him on live television.
1: You want to talk to Count Binface and then you get me on Newsnight and you start trying to deconstruct a character. I would say, what are we doing here? On a programme which used to construct proper investigative journalism and now is a souped-up podcast, Paddy.
2: And trash talk like that is capturing headlines for Count Binface as he prepares to stand as the only candidate challenging Reform UK leader Nigel Farage, who's triggered a by-election in his seat of Clacton by resigning as an MP and re-standing to defuse a parliamentary investigation into his finances. Nigel Farage says he wants the voters to have their say first about whether he's rorted political donation rules.
3: Well, number one, I have nothing to apologise for at all. I haven't broken the law in any way at all.
4: Well, Nigel Farage was trying to take back control of a situation he had lost control of.
2: Krishnan Gurumurthy is a journalist and anchor at Britain's Channel 4 News.
4: The trouble was none of the other parties have played along. They've all said it's a stunt and they're not going to take part in it because they know that when he is re-elected, and he's very popular in Clacton, there's no doubt that he will be re-elected, really. The investigation just restarts and there could be yet another by-election at which the main parties will then join in.
2: But observers in Britain are now suggesting that Nigel Farage might have overplayed his hand and his challenger could prove the big winner.
4: A lot of people think it has backfired and the only serious candidate is this now well-known comedy candidate, Count Binface. And, you know, he normally gets dozens or, if he's very lucky, hundreds of votes when he stands in elections. He's a regular on the election scene. He might do rather better this time because people who are Labour, Green, Liberal Democrat supporting or other parties might just decide to come out and try and give Binface their support in an attempt to make Nigel Farage look silly.
2: And achieving that goal might not require a surprise win from Count Binface or even anything close to it. A relatively strong performance against the Reform UK leader could leave Nigel Farage looking like damaged goods. Count Binface, meanwhile, is arguing he's just the best option.
1: It costs roughly £348,000 to run a by-election, and there's a quite strong possibility there would be a second by-election if Farage were to win. By voting Binface, you are saving the British taxpayer £350,000. It's a win-win.
2: A date is yet to be confirmed, but the Clacton by-election is expected to be held on August 13.
5: Whenever you shake your head at Australian politics, just think about the UK's Count Binface. Thank you, Nick Grimm. And that's all from the World Today team this week. The program's supervising producer is Matt Bamford, associate producer Barney Porter, and technical production by David Sargent, Kem White and Nick Drakoulis. I'm Andy Park. Have a great weekend. Bye for now.
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9: Good afternoon, everybody. Jason Chong filling in for Joe Laverty for the final time. Joe was filling in for Rory McLaren, who was filling invincible, he told me. Then he did 10 one-handed push-ups and ran out of the building screaming, "I'm going to live forever!" And nobody's seen him since. So hopefully he's going to be back in his usual chair on Monday morning, which will allow Joe to be in the afternoon's chair on Monday afternoon. Lovely to have your company today. We've got a fun one planned for. Well, there's a lot of different things going on today. On the program, we're going to find out what's going wrong with our musicals after several high-profile cancellations in the last couple of weeks. You might have read about them. What needs to be done to keep the lights on our stages all around the country, but obviously in particular here in Adelaide? What do you think about this? 2 weeks extra annual leave if you've got young kids. One employer has started offering that to employees if their kids are under 12. It might sound very nice, especially if you don't have kids. You're like, oh, it must be nice. But any parent with zero annual leave left in the account in July can tell you taking care of your kids when you're not at work is it's not a holiday at all. There's a lot of snotty noses to combat. On Friday, our panel turns into The Quiz. Your combatants today are Russell Torrance from ABC Classic and Trent from Lego Masters. I should find out Trent's last name, to be honest with you. There is a Lego trophy here in the studio. It's been here for ages. I might ask Trent if it's his. I don't know why it's here. Anyway, you're going to find out soon if they've had one eye on the news during the week or if they've just been floating through life. I have a question for you, and then we've got a bit of news. Do you know Wally Funk? She passed away overnight at 87. She holds the honour of being the oldest person to go to space at 82 years old. It was a couple of years ago. She went up on the Blue Origin New Shepard vehicle. She was trained to go into space as an astronaut, but then they decided that women couldn't go to space back in the day, and she never got a chance. She finally fulfilled it 5 years ago. Achievements aside, is Wally Funk the best name to have ever graced the planet? And a little bit of above the planet, I guess. Do you know a name that can beat Wally Funk for all-time best name in the universe? I'd love to hear your suggestion. 0467 922891. It might be you. It might be someone you went to school with. It might be someone famous. I'd love to hear some excellent names. 1-300-222-891 if you want to have a chat about that. If it is just a name, I'll probably need a little bit of context too. So maybe send through a couple of words, if you can, about them, how you know them or, you know, how you came across the name, so that I'm just not saying things like Wally Funk out of context. Okay, a bit of serious stuff to open the show with today. Moments before we started, there was just a bit of a buzz in the office for some news. Darren Hinch, outspoken and at times controversial media figure, former senator, has passed away, aged 82. He was known as the human headline. This barnstorming journalist was known for his distinctive broadcast style, honed over decades in the Australian media, as well as his law-breaking crusades to expose sex offenders, which earned him several stints in jail. He later served as a federal senator for Victoria and set up a state political party that successfully won seats in Victoria's parliament. The broadcaster's death was confirmed on air on his former radio station, 3AW. It is very much breaking. We actually have someone in the office who has a bit of a history. That might not be the best way to put it, but has worked with Darren. Troy Sincock, hello.
10: G'day, Jason.
9: First of all, you shouldn't be here. You work all week at stupid hours. You should be home.
10: I'm back again tomorrow morning at 6 o'clock.
9: It's the season, isn't it? So, producer Kate was going, does anyone know Darren Hinch personally? And you put up your hand. How do you know Darren?
10: I used to anchor one of Darren Hinch's radio shows. And this was for the Australian Radio Network, or ARN, who are well known for high-profile radio stars, you know, people like Kyle and Jackie O, who have obviously been in the news a lot. So Darren was employed in Adelaide by ARN many years ago, and this certainly wasn't at the height of his career. It was when he was, you know, he'd sort of fallen off the radar a little bit. He wasn't visual on television and that kind of thing. And so for a young broadcaster to be able to be in the same room every day with somebody who, you know, you grew up watching on television, who was known right throughout the country. I mean, there really wasn't anyone that didn't know Darren Hinch during this era. This must have been in the 90s, I would imagine. And so, you know, I got to do the basic things while he did the hard-hitting things. So I'm, you know, telling the time and the weather and introducing the occasional song and just making sure that everything goes the way it should, pressing the buttons. Meanwhile, Darren is just there to, you know, to have the kind of hard-hitting conversations that he was really well known for.
9: Yeah.
10: And, you know, regardless of him not being at the peak of his career, there's something to be said for watching somebody that has done that kind of work, that has had that kind of impact for so long. Just being able to observe people like that, as someone that works in this industry, you grow exponentially. Just watching someone who has really been at the top of their game. You know, we've all seen that. That's life. I'm Darren Hinch. Mm. He had that catch cry. He was very much known as a champion of the people. So when he came to Adelaide, it was almost like an opportunity that we never thought we were going to get here.
9: No, so he actually moved here?
10: Yeah, he did. I've got some stories about Darren, because as much as he was known for his hard-hitting journalism and really like sticking it to politicians and those people that it needed to be held to account, what ARN did was they hired or they rented the apartment that attaches to the radio station for Darren. So he lived next door to the radio station. When I say next door, literally attached. They had adjoining walls.
9: Yes.
10: And so that's where he was put up for a couple of years. From what I can remember, in the taxi on the way to the radio station, he lost his phone.
9: On the taxi from next door?
10: No, from the taxi from the airport to his apartment.
9: Right.
10: He lost his phone. So that's kind of how things kicked off for him. But for most people that were on staff, their introduction to Darren Hinch was at the Christmas party. Now, he arrived sort of prior to Christmas to start work the following year. Now, no one had been introduced to him. There'd just been an announcement. We kind of knew that we would be working with Darren Hinch. And he attended the Christmas party unannounced, and then he began leading this sort of karaoke. Oh. He loved karaoke. So he sort of became like he was in the spotlight the moment that he walked into the room.
9: Wow.
10: What was really interesting too, like given that he lived in the apartment next door, that was just so, you know, they could depend on him being where he needed to be when he needed to be there. So there was the rare occasion where Darren hadn't quite woken up in time. So we just go next door and kind of knock on the door and raise him.
9: Right.
10: But the trouble was that we had like a 15-minute bulletin at 7 o'clock, news bulletin, and because he was next door, on occasions he'd pop home and he'd put on a load of washing or something like that. But he would, he would leave it to the very last minute. And so me as this sort of young broadcaster, I'm in the studio. It's his show.
9: Yeah.
10: I'm there watching the clock counting down, hoping that Darren would make it. He would always sort of eventually make it, but sort of at the 11th hour.
9: He doesn't need to get to work and then do prep. He can do prep at his dining room table or, you know, wherever he's most comfortable.
10: I don't know he did it. I think that he was just, you know, he was one of those guys that was just a performer. It was all performance. Like he did it in the moment. And he's one of those guys also that was just very connected. So as producers, you would be working with him, you know, God, do we know anyone about this or can we reach that person? And it was always a yes with Darren because he was so loved by, journalists because he would say something outrageous and he just knew high-profile people.
9: Right. I mean, we haven't had a someone like Darren Hinch in many years who kind of has that gravitas and...
10: No.
9: Yeah.
10: Not really in Adelaide too. That was just a very, very rare thing to have someone of his ilk. And, his show was, you could tell the affinity that the audience had with Darren Hinch. And I think that this was prior to his political aspirations. But certainly, you know, he had a long battle with his health.
9: Yeah.
10: For many decades he was having to manage things. But, so many stories came out of that time. And it's, looking back, it's a joy to have worked with people with that kind of profile.
9: Yeah. Mm. Troy, I didn't expect any of those stories, and I'm sure that so much more is going to come out about Darren's life and legacy, but no one's going to have the stories you have.
10: No. Darren Hinch putting on washing during the 7 o'clock bulletin. Who knew he was that domestic?
9: Yeah. You know? I mean, that is life, isn't it? Life is nothing but washing.
10: Exactly.
9: Troy, thank you so much for sharing that with us.
10: Thanks.
9: That's great.
10: My pleasure, Jase.
9: All right. Troy Sincock there, voice you know. Around the station, at all times of day, did you know that he worked with Darren Hinch when he was a real young fella? Amazing. Once again, that news, Darren Hinch, who you know from the media and politics, has passed away at age 82. I'm sure there'll be more updates on that as we keep going throughout the day and in the news and all that kind of stuff. Phil was on the program the other day.

Hey, Phil Calgaris says, I worked with Darren Hinch when he was in Adelaide. Oh, there we go. He did a weekly IT and internet segment on that show that Troy was talking about. And though his... I don't know what that means, Phil. Also through his recently passed local agent, Rick Carter, set up the Hinch radio web radio. Okay. Thank you, Phil. Sorry, I really butchered that. Very good. Okay. If you have memories of Darren Hinch, please send them through. 0467-922-891 is the text line number. I'll try and do a better job of reading them out than I did with Phil's. Also, if you just want to wax lyrical about the great band, 1-300-222-891. Okay. When we come back, we're going to take a look at that range of high-profile musicals that have been cancelled nationally. And is there a way that we can kind of rethink about the musical theatre industry and the theatre industry in general to make sure that doesn't keep happening? It's 18 minutes to one.

0: funeral to make sure that doesn't keep happening. It's 18 minutes to one.
1: This is 891 ABC Adelaide with Jason Chong. Everything Adelaide.
0: Were you one of those people who eagerly booked tickets for Verdi's Aida, the Beetlejuice musical, Waitress, only to see them recently cancelled? I think we all love a night at the theatre. Most of us love musicals. I know there are people who abstain loudly. But you kind of have to pick and choose them nowadays, don't you? After these high-profile cancellations, are musicals in trouble? Do they need help that's more than just full houses and bums on seats? We have with us, joining the program, the CEO of the Festival Centre, Kate Gould. Hello, Kate. Thanks so much for joining us.
2: Hi, Jason. Thank you.
0: Now, this must have been pretty disappointing news for the Festival Theatre for those cancellations.
2: It's devastating, completely devastating. It's a fantastic show, Beetlejuice. And Adelaide was excited. We had sold a ton of tickets for this show. So it's devastating to get the news that this production and the tour around the country will have to close.
0: Yeah.
2: So sad.
0: I mean, what was it selling surprisingly well, or you know, as you would have expected? How were the ticket sales in Adelaide?
2: Yeah, no, it was selling better than expectations. Adelaide's market is actually really strong. I say actually because in the past we have had periods where it's been soft, but you know we're in a good position economically. You know, we're strong in South Australia, so our shows do sell well. And, you know, some of the East Coast cities, they sometimes do have some challenges. They've got some very big targets to meet. They're big cities. But we're happy with our sales, so this was very sad.
0: Mm. So why were these shows not viable in the end?
2: Yeah. Look, it's a confluence of things that are occurring. And I put it down to people always see physically, you know, ticket sales. It's always about ticket sales. It's not. It's rising costs as well. To put on these massive musicals is a very expensive undertaking. And look, I think it's remarkable the industry has done as well as it has for so long. I mean, I see the business models for how these things work. There are very, very high break-even points to actually make these shows viable. And when you add on the cost of getting a big show like Beetlejuice to Adelaide, you know, it's $1.5 million to get it over here, you know, and millions of dollars to create these shows, there's so few investors. We got to change the model. We're not going to survive the next few years for these musicals unless there is another way to consider how the productions are staged.
0: I know the movie industry worldwide, but you know the Hollywood music industry, they've gone away with middle tier shows. They either do no budget things and hope that they pull an ace out of the sleeve, or they've got to go with these big tentpole things. Is the same thing happening with musicals? Like, is everything have to be the biggest spectacle you've ever seen, or it doesn't even get a start?
2: Yeah, well, it is a challenge because people do get jaded. They want to see the best and, you know, we have a commitment to ensure we deliver the best. But the key is when I say what are the options in terms of the business model, we have a belief in the live performance industry that we need tax offsets. This is something that's been a staple of the film industry in the country, and it was introduced, you know, some years ago, and it's very successful, 2007. The digital games industry has a tax offset, which is introduced in 2023. This attracts investment, which wouldn't otherwise be there. And we are losing the development of shows, big shows, to overseas because tax offset regimes exist in other jurisdictions, like the UK has the theatre tax relief scheme. Shows like Moulin Rouge, it was an Australian company that's produced that show, Global Creatures, and that was made overseas because we don't have tax offsets. So we're losing jobs out of the economy. And the numbers have been done that with that sort of tax offset arrangement, the investment back into the local industry is in the region of about $1.5 billion in total output. So there is far more benefit back to the community from that tax offset than the actual offset it costs the government. So there is a way forward, but things will have to change. This is a burning bridge issue for the musical theatre industry.
0: Mm. And I guess not just, you know, the theatres themselves, but I know that every time they talk about tax offsets, they talk about the wider, you know, whether it be, in this case, it would be restaurants and public transport or other associated

0: businesses that benefit from having theatre. Has any work been kind of done in that area?
1: Oh, absolutely. And that is part of this EY report, the modelling that was done about a 40% refundable tax incentive. They know that that sort of investment in terms of tax incentive would deliver these other tangible benefits to businesses, local businesses and jobs. We're talking, and they can enumerate it, it's 4,151 additional jobs that will be created, 1.5 billion in total output as an uplift. If you talk to any restaurant that's around a theatre in any part of the country or any part of the world, they all will say to you, this is essential to our business. You look at the markets, the central market and Her Majesty's Theatre, that redevelopment, that is going to be a very exciting precinct right there. But we need shows to go into that precinct to make sure it is that theatre district to support all of those businesses around. So this is more than just about employing an actor to be on the stage. This is a whole ecosystem for the economy.
0: Mm. A lot of those offsets, especially like in the film industry, are that they're dependent on having a key creative, you know, Australian key creatives to, you know, for that career development and keeping IP in Australia. If that was applied to musical theatre, would that mean that things like Phantom of the Opera, Cats kind of wouldn't be eligible for those breaks?
1: Look, I think you'd have to put some caveats around that, and that's all part of the negotiation. And indeed, we've got to see investment for Australian artists. But also we have to recognise we operate in a global economy, and sometimes it's the big shows that run a long time that are international behemoths that are generating so much employment. So I think we have to be wise about how we're investing. It would need to be a combination of new Australian work, but not just that. It's also making sure that we're keeping the economy going by making sure that the very big shows are staying here. Beetlejuice was made by an Australian, Eddie Purvis. So, you know, that was a classic case of if we'd had an offset, I really would like to think it would have survived. The other point I want to make, Jason, is we would benefit in South Australia in getting more shows, because the offset proposal that's being considered is a transfer kind of cost offset as well. That would be part of the pre-production. So that's when you bring all your sets and costumes over to South Australia, that the cost of that gets considered as well. So South Australia stands to benefit greatly, and we're trying to spread the word. These sorts of national programs will support places like Adelaide and Perth, where we miss out on some big shows otherwise.
0: Yeah. Kate, it's been lovely to have a chat to you. Before I let you go, you've obviously got a couple of big holes in your calendar now. Will they be filled by something?
1: Yes, we are working so hard right now. I took a call today trying to figure something out. We've got a very big show we're working on. But listen, before we even announce that, we've got shows happening right now or coming up. Anastasia is an absolute ripper, and I really encourage people to go and see that. If you're worried about shows potentially cancelling, please buy a ticket. That'll help. Heathers is another one, and you know, other great shows coming later in the year, Book of Mormon. But Anastasia and Heathers, great musicals to replace what you might have thought in what you lost with Beetlejuice.
0: Yeah.
1: And I.
0: The best use of your voice is to put your bum on a seat in the theatre, isn't it, Kate?
1: True, so true. Thanks, Jason.
0: Thank you so much for your time. That's Kate Gould, CEO of the Festival Centre. If you've got any ideas for either ways to save the musical industry or maybe what we could put in those holes we've discovered in the Festival Theatre calendar, let me know. 0467 922891. We're going to move on quickly, though, because we need to have a chat about this 2 weeks extra leave if you're a parent being offered by an Australian company. We're going to have a chat about that next.
2: 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I have 10 double passes to give away on 891 ABC Adelaide.
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0: 9 minutes to one now. Here's something you probably have an opinion on one way or the other. I'd love to hear about it. An Australian clothing company has begun offering new benefits for employees, including 2 weeks extra paid annual leave for parents of children under 12. For parents with young kids, that could be a godsend, having to navigate endless sicknesses and appointments and dentists and podiatrists, school holidays, a 9-to-3 school day and a 9-to-5 work day, and all the other joys of parenthood. But is it fair on those with older kids or those who have chosen to have no kids at all? They would love an extra 2 weeks a year as well, I'm sure. But is it a punishment or just that they'll see someone else getting something that they won't and they'll be a little bit jelly? Let's have a chat about it with Natasha Hawker. She's the founder of Employee Matters. They are an HR and recruitment provider in Australia. Hi, Natasha.
4: Hello, how are you, Jason?
0: Good, thanks so much for joining us. Is there a debate here or is the correct response, that's good, good for them?
4: Look, I think if we think about it, most of the constructs or policies about a workplace were designed with male employees in mind. And this has changed over time, but I question whether it's gone far enough. You know, according to some stats from Australian Bureau of Stats, where two parents live together, roughly three quarters of these families, Jason, are both parents are employed. So that's a big proportion of your workplace or your business. And being a mum myself, although my last one is just about to finish high school, juggling 11 to 12 weeks of leave for a public school and 12 to 14 for a private is a challenge when you only get 4 weeks and that's it. And that's only if you're full time.
0: Even if you get 4 weeks each and you split that up, you've still got another 4 weeks to go, don't you?
4: Yeah.
0: Let alone spending time with your beloved,
4: I guess. Yes. That goes out the window for those years.
0: Okay. So, you know, I mean, it sounds like good news if you've got kids in that age group. Why do some employers offer more than what they're legally the bare minimum is?
4: Yeah, I think that, you know, offering an extra 2 weeks for parents of school children does really help them juggle the challenges of covering school holidays. And this challenge is even worse for single parents. So, and approximately, again, sort of 80% of single fathers are employed and single mums are about 73%. What is not clear from this article is there an outright bonus of additional leave, as in that's all you get the normal rate of pay plus that additional leave, or would their salary in comparison to the non-parenting colleagues be less? So, you know, let me be honest, I think that even if there was a financial penalty, many parents would choose to take that additional leave. And a big challenge for parents is whether they live together or not, is that parents, as you just mentioned, need to use that leave separately to cover all of the school holidays. And then there's still a shortfall and then there's no joint holidays as a family, which is a sad thing or an outcome.
0: It may not be a direct disadvantage if you don't have kids and you don't get this 2 weeks leave, but are there other, you know, maybe workplace rifts and things to think about if when implementing something like this?
4: Look, I think the extra leave here is very much a strategic advantage to attract the best candidates in the market. And what I would still suggest is a very tight applicant market for the best candidates. And it forms part of something that we call your employee value proposition. In other words, what will make someone want to work for you and even more importantly, stay working for you? So businesses that do this are likely to reduce their attrition rate. In other words, the number of unsolicited resignations, which is really wise because recruiting costs between 50 and 150% on top of base salary every single time you go to the market. So I think many business owners and managers don't realise how expensive it is, especially if you're no good at it.
0: Are there any legal issues to offering things to some employees but not others?
4: No. It forms part of your employee value proposition as long as you are meeting your minimum or your mandatory legal requirements. So, for example, every organisation in Australia must offer 4 weeks annual leave for permanent full-time employees. Obviously, a byproduct of this is you could be attracting more parents to work for you, in this case, to work for Dish. But say, for example, these employees are 25% more productive and efficient than someone who isn't brought on by this opportunity and they stay with you long term, those additional costs really pale in comparison. It's actually a really cost effective way to hire.
0: Yeah, and I guess no one knows how to multitask and get things done on the deadline than people with kids under 12, I'd imagine.
4: Exactly.
0: Is this something that you'd like to see more companies support their employees like this?
4: Totally. My opinion here is personal, but as a mum of three kids that were only 3 years apart, no twins, this was part of the reason that I opted out of a corporate senior job in corporate life and started Employee Matters, because I could see back then, and this is now some time ago, as I said, my eldest is about to leave school, but it was, I couldn't see that it was viable or possible to manage the juggle and be a present parent. And I think more companies should be doing this, but also our government needs to do more to support childcare costs. There are so many women that actually want to work but literally cannot afford the childcare support and so opt out of the market. And that's a waste, because I think our country has a productivity problem, and that would be one way we could solve it.
0: I mean, would it be worthwhile for people to go and ask their, if they've got young kids, ask their employer for 2 weeks annual leave, or is that fairly unlikely to be granted?
4: Look, I always encourage everyone to have really open and robust conversations with your employer, because especially, James, if you are, if you're a really good employee, if you're a really good employee, they don't want to lose you. And if they realise they could give you 2 weeks extra leave a year and you're going to stay with them, they're going to take that option. So, you know, the juggle is real. Plenty of parents out there are really struggling. We have an increase in burnout rates in this country, have an increase in mental health conditions in the workplace in this country, and this would go some way to trying to address that.
0: Oh, there we go. A lot of people chat-GPTing how to have an awkward conversation with your boss over the weekend, ready for Monday morning. Thanks so much for this chat, Natasha. It's been great.
4: My pleasure, Jason. Have a great day.
0: You too. Natasha Hawker there, founder of Employee Matters, letting us know what she thinks about 2 weeks extra annual leave for parents. Hey, it's almost news time, but before, I think I've got time now to maybe talk about some fun names that you guys have heard. First of all, Julian Happy Valley wants to comment on the musical. She says, I love live theatre, but the cost is now so high, I can't afford it anymore. I checked out Anastasia, soon to be in Adelaide. The cheapest ticket was $99. I support local productions within my budget. Yeah, that's a... it's a common bit of sticker shock when you go and book a ticket to pretty much anything nowadays, whether it be sports or theatre or anything. A couple of great names have come through in honour of Wally Funk. Samantha Pancake, says Dan, and also someone I'm going to call Richard Paradise. And Joan in Hallett Cove says she went to school with a Doreen Clutterbuck. Enjoy the news.
3: News as heard on 891.
5: SA Police says its investigation is complex and ongoing, and it will provide a report to the coroner once it's completed.
3: 891. ABC Adelaide.
6: ABC News with Isabel Damon. Good afternoon. The South Australian government says the latest detection of the deadly H5 bird flu strain in an Australian seabird is an isolated case. Lab testing has confirmed the disease in a greater crested tern found in Robe on the state's limestone coast. It's the first Australian seabird to test positive to the virus. Previous confirmed cases have involved migratory birds from the sub-Antarctic region. It brings the total number of confirmed cases in Australia to 12. Minister for Primary Industries Claire Scriven says public forums will be held in the coming weeks to aid early detection efforts.
7: When it was collected, there was no evidence of other mortalities in that area, and so we're still considering this an isolated case.
6: Telstra's CFO says they have no record of a failed call to 000 from the spouse of a person who died during the telco's significant outage. Isabella Carboni has more.
8: SA Police are investigating after Senator Karen Little posted a social media claiming a person in regional SA died after failing to connect to 000 on Wednesday. Commissioner Grant Stevens has told 5AA Radio police understand the person's spouse tried to ring 000 to get an ambulance.
9: That didn't go through, so they utilised another phone.
8: But Telstra CFO Michael Ackland says there is no record of that initial failed call.
10: We've also confirmed there were no active outages affecting the local area at the time.
8: Telstra says it will continue to assist SA Police with their investigation.
6: Darren Hinch, the outspoken and at times controversial media figure and former senator, has died aged 82. The journalist was known for his distinctive broadcast style, honed over decades in the media, as well as his law-breaking crusades to expose sex offenders, which earned him several stints in jail. He later served as a senator for Victoria and set up a state political party that successfully won seats in Victoria's parliament. The broadcaster's death was confirmed on air on his former radio station, 3 AW. Opposition leader Angus Taylor says Australia's relationship with India is important and is welcoming a uranium export deal. Prime Minister Anthony Albanese and Indian Prime Minister Narendra Modi have agreed to export Australian uranium to India for peaceful purposes. Mr. Taylor says he'd like to see uranium used in Australia too.
11: I would like to be using more of it here. If we can export it to India, why can't we use some of it as well? There seems to be some real hypocrisy there, but this relationship is important and it should be nurtured and strengthened.
6: The latest strikes between the US and Iran are threatening their three-week-old ceasefire. More from America's editor John Lyons in Washington.
12: Wars are much easier to start than to finish. This is a war that clearly Donald Trump wants to end, but he's finding it difficult to do so. Now, it's only a few months ago that the Israeli Prime Minister Benjamin Netanyahu came here to Washington and they argued very strongly for this war. And in the end, President Trump agreed, despite his Vice President J.D. Vance saying, "I think it's a bad idea to go into this war." What's happened for the second night in a row has been another exchange, a lot of tit-for-tat firing from both sides.
6: Police are warning motorists of significant delays on the north-south motorway while emergency services attend a crash at Bolivar. Crews are working to clear the roadway and police are asking drivers to avoid the area if possible. In football, Port Adelaide coach Josh Carr says a smaller defensive lineup is ideally suited to tomorrow's Docklands matchup with the Saints. Brandon Zirk-Thatcher has been dropped, with running defender Kane Farrell back from injury. Carr has also decided that midfielder Sam Powell-Pepper will miss the rest of the season. He'd played limited minutes in two SA NFL games in his comeback from a second knee reconstruction, but Carr says the veteran's low self-confidence made the decision easy.
13: Middle of winter, the ovals aren't great. He hasn't done a pre-season in a while, so we've taken out of his hands, and you know, like, we've had some good discussions over the last few days on what that looks like. So Pep won't play again this year. We think the best thing for him is to get through the rest of this year and then attack the pre-season.
6: South Australia's weather now, showers about the pastorals and the Eyre Peninsula. Isolated showers developing about western-facing coastal parts this evening. Port Lincoln 17, partly cloudy. Port Pirie 17, mostly sunny. Renmark 17, mostly sunny. Mount Gambier 15, mostly sunny. Adelaide a top of 17 with a shower or two, most likely in the evening. It's currently around 17 degrees. Tomorrow 14 degrees and showers. Sunday 15 and showers. 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
0: I'm in Joe's seat at the moment. Jo Laverty will be back on Monday for her contractually obligated time slot. She's been doing mornings at the moment, but she'll be back in afternoons next week. It is a Friday. There's very much Friday feels all around the office at the moment, me included. I don't know what's going on. What is coming up in this portion of the program? There's a little bit more movement. All this week we've been talking about homelessness and the struggles we face as a society in helping those who don't want to be on the street, not be on the street. So we're going to just kick the can down the road a little bit more with that after Chris Burns from the Hutt Street Centre was on Drive yesterday. We're going to, do a bit of a recap on that and see where we can look in the future. Also, at the end of this hour and into the next hour, we had a fun time talking about the Beatles yesterday after my daughter sung a bit of Blackbird in the car on the way to childcare yesterday at 3 years old. We're going to do a little bit of a retrospective of the Beatles, and we'd love to hear what your favourite songs are. So you can probably start sending them through at any point. 0467 922 891 is the text line if you have a favourite Beatles song. Tell us why you like it as well, or you could just give us a call, 1300 222 891. I'm going to be joined by Greg Armstrong. If you don't know Greg Armstrong, he is a world-renowned Beatles historian. He presents Australia's longest-running radio show dedicated to the Beatles. It's been on the air for 31 years, so he knows his stuff. And we called him to see if he'd like to join us today. And it was about 3 hours before we could get him off the phone. So it's going to be a really fun chat about the Beatles. I should at this point say apologies to Mac if you're listening. It's going to be quite Beatles heavy in the next hour. Right now, though, it is time to wrap up the week that was with the quiz.
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0: Your quiz combatants today are Russell Torrance, who's joined us from down the hallway at ABC Classic.
16: That's right. I've descended from ABC Classic. I came down the staircase.
0: Yes, in that's a very it. Musical theatre harness.
16: Yeah, that's it.
0: We just lower you down the elevator shaft. And you might have seen him on Lego Masters this current season and the Toy Power podcast. Trent Cucciarelli, hello.
17: Hey, Jason. Good to see you again.
0: Good to see you. I saw you last night as I was watching your Lego Masters thing, all about Lord of the Rings. God, it looks fun.
17: I did an interview with TV Week just earlier today.
0: Yes.
17: And they opening question, do you have a lot of fun? I'm like, look, fourth time back on the show, it's like being home. And every time you go into that brick pit, 3.5 million bricks, mostly not on the floor.
0: There was a few last night.
17: There was occupational health and safety issue for Brickman, who was dressed as Bill Frodo Baggins.
0: Yes.
17: Barefooted.
0: Had to
17: slip into some Crocs when, you know, his feet weren't showing in the camera frame.
0: Oh.
16: The thing is about the brick
0: Crocs.
16: Pit, all the little ones go to the bottom. If you need a little brick, you've got to really dive down, haven't you?
17: You do.
16: You do.
0: As we were watching it, my wife was like, This is my idea of heaven. Like, I would love to go into a room where they've sorted all the bricks out for you into colours and you can go and make what you want. Do those places exist?
17: No. I mean, you can employ people to do that for you.
0: Okay.
16: Find an OCD friend.
17: Yeah.
16: And a Lego collection.
0: I feel like people have, like, Lego parties where you go to a place and they have, like, a lot of bricks. Maybe not
16: as
0: sensational as the brick pit, but...
17: Yeah, well, there certainly are. I think one of the – it might have even been Swedish Lego Masters. They didn't give a monetary prize. They gave out Lego bricks.
0: It's more valuable
17: than
0: any money.
17: And I feel like it was something like 100,000 or a million Lego bricks. Like, it was quite a lot. And you got to select
0: from
17: a list of, you know, maybe generic bricks. So that was their prize.
0: Yeah.
17: But there would be people out there – I've heard of – Lego builders, and they're like, you know, my mum just loves sorting. So they've got an in-house sorter.
0: Yeah. I guess it was my wife's birthday I think it was Mother's Day. I wanted to find her favorite flowers in Lego, and they didn't have a set, but there are websites where people put up their own like designs, and then they are linked to companies that will fulfill that custom order. So you can – it's incredible, the community around Lego.
17: Yeah. Very, very impressive. There's a lot of Lego nerds out there, Jason.
0: Yeah, there's a lot of people with engineering attributes that can get things done.
16: I'm just going to stay at home and make a caravan from a kit with my son.
0: Oh,
16: that's my level.
0: That'll do.
16: Lego caravan.
0: Mm.
16: Okay.
0: Nothing funner. Okay, let's get in. I have five questions for you for things that happened during the week.
16: Oh, gosh.
0: First of all, we have buzzers, custom buzzers.
17: Yeah.
0: Trent, should we go with you first? What's yours?
17: I've got Sonic Man. This is a knockoff of RoboCop. He's got 8 different sound effects on his back.
16: It's in his box.
17: Yeah, he's still in his box.
0: He looks old.
16: He looks
0: old.
16: Like the original box.
17: He's old, original box. I'm going to go with the green today.
0: Okay. That's pretty fun. His eyes light up too.
17: Yeah.
0: Well, whatever that thing in
17: the visor.
0: The visor.
16: That's scary. Is that original batteries as well?
17: No.
16: Probably not.
17: No.
16: Yeah, okay.
17: They're not that good.
16: No,
17: 30
16: I don't
17: years,
16: think so.
17: Still going.
16: That lithium iron.
0: That'd be those big D batteries in there.
17: That's right.
0: Each of his
16: huge
0: legs.
16: Huge ones, yeah, I know.
0: This one's got huge quads. Russell, what is your...
16: I've got the one I always have. It's an Acme whistle that belongs to my father-in-law. Hang on. Didn't quite
0: what
16: get
0: What happened there?
16: I don't know. It was a bit of a misfire.
0: It was a remix, I think.
16: Doesn't normally happen to me, I promise.
0: All right, let's get into this this quiz and not focus on that. All right, well, this is a fun one to start with. The National Film and Sound Archive's annual call for Sounds of Australia to add to its archive happened on Monday. I spoke to Hannah DeFater from the NFSA on Monday. I would like you to name one of the nine entries from last year. Any of them.
16: Sonic Man.
0: Sonic Man.
17: Is it Ice House? Songs by Ice House.
0: No. No. That was not in there. I think there are, like, you know, Great Southern Land and stuff. I think it's in the archive, but not last year.
16: Okay. Something to do with Archie Roach? No, that was a couple of years ago, wasn't it?
0: No, Archie Roach.
16: The Castle.
0: I'll tell you what. Kim. There's a couple of songs. There's a couple of, like, things in the environment. There's a couple of speeches. Oof. There's a jingle.
17: Oh wow.
0: What jingle needs to be in the archive?
16: ABC News jingle, surely. No, it's probably in there already, isn't it? Is it some kind of jingle to Secret Sound or something? You know, one song.
17: Is it Frank Walker from Australian Tiles?
0: National Tiles. All right, there's a novelty song that went in. What would Australia's biggest novelty song be?
16: Peter Coombe, something like that? No.
17: Toffee Apple?
0: No.
16: No. Mr. Clickety Kane. It's not Peter Coombs.
0: All right, it's probably pretty racist nowadays.
16: Oh, my goodness.
0: Well, not racist.
16: My Boomerang won't come back.
0: No.
16: Is it not? That's a good one for NAIDOC, isn't it?
0: Yeah.
16: Okay, it's not that one.
0: All right. Well, I'll let you know. No one gets points here. It's Shut Up Your Face by Joe Dolce was in there.
16: Is this Australia?
0: Oh, we're playing this. Okay. I guess it's not racist then.
16: We'll find out in a minute.
0: All right. Did a lot to open the conversation between our Mediterranean brethren and Australians in the 70s, or 1980. You by Marsha Hines, the pedestrian crossing sound.
16: Oh, yes. Ding.
17: That has been incorporated into a number of songs.
0: Yeah. Billie Eilish's Bad Guy.
17: Yeah, that's right.
16: So why is the archive only getting around to doing this now? Because I thought it'd be new sounds, you know, things that had just emerged in the last year.
0: You've got to be 20 years since it's got to have been around.
16: Oh, I see.
0: So that it's not, you know, whatever... I don't know, someone says in a meme once, and we're like, oh, that's great, and then we forget about it.
16: So would the speech be the Redfern speech?
0: Australian of the Year Acceptance Speech by Rosie Batty.
16: Okay.
0: The Federal Court Native Title Determination at Noongaba Station in Kimberley. Scar by Missy Higgins. And the jingle, was the Democracy, Reading Writing Jingle Hotline. And the meme, Democracy Manifest.
17: Yes.
16: Gentlemen.
0: Were you about to launch into the whole thing?
16: No, I'm not going to do it. Okay. On the radio. I've got the T-shirt with his face on it.
17: So do I actually wear it in the next episode of Lego Masters?
16: Yeah,
17: Democracy Manifest T-shirt.
0: Very good. No one gets points there.
16: No, well, we're typical.
17: That's just on brand for us, Russell,
16: isn't it?
0: All right, it is NAIDOC Week. Russell, you mentioned it just there. We spoke to the SBS Elder in Residence, Richard Franklin, about how he delivered the NAIDOC oration this year, which you can see on SBS On Demand. What is the theme of this year's NAIDOC Week?
16: 50 Years of Deadly.
0: Oh, man. Yes, it is. It was multiple choice.
16: Multiple choice. What were the other ones?
0: I had Footsteps and Songlines. That sounds right,
16: that's a good
0: but
16: one.
0: It's not. My favourite one was Our Footy Players Are Why You Love Footy.
16: Yeah.
17: It's very true,
16: that's what it's going to be next year, isn't it?
0: Yeah.
16: With Adam Goods.
0: There we go. No, can put that on the whiteboard for next year. Russell, 1 point.
16: I know. Well, I've just been presenting radio all week, and we've been doing NAIDOC stuff on ABC Classic, and there's a fantastic live thing tonight with Emma Donovan on ABC Classic. So, yeah, we've been using this theme all week.
0: Mm.
16: So that's I suppose I had the unfair advantage. Sorry, Trent.
17: It's all good. I'm waiting for the Lego question. It's coming.
0: Sure.
16: Lego NAIDOC set.
17: Yes.
0: While we're on there, I think I saw a media release about notable Indigenous composers.
16: Yes.
0: Any names people should look up if they are into classical music?
16: Completely. And... Deborah Cheatham Frail. She's Yorta Yorta. She's written operas. She sung at the opening of the Sydney Olympics. Adam Manning. Who else is there? There's Nari Simpson. She's fantastic. She's absolutely fantastic. Dr. Lou Bennett, who performed recently at Eucaria in the Adelaide Hills.
0: And are the works, are they identifiably First Nations? Like, or is it just classical music tends to just be more fill the cup of classical music?
16: I feel like it's not really for me to say.
0: Okay.
16: But I feel like, but let me just say this. It's great that these people have a voice, that people among us in our community who are First Nations have this voice in the classical space. and it should be encouraged, and we should hear more of it. And if you should go and check out ABC Classic this week and listen back through some of the shows from this week if you want to hear some First Nations music. We play it all the time, apart from anything else. But there's some really cool stuff about composers like to write about nature and the environment and things like that, which is it's just wonderful.
0: Great.
16: Okay.
0: Good.
16: There we go.
0: Happy.
16: But it's not my story to tell. So I'm just you know, I'll put you in touch with some people. You can have them on your show. Yeah.
0: Oh, lovely.
16: Oh, there you go.
0: Absolutely. All right. Let's get back into the quiz. 1 point to Russell is where we're at the moment after two questions.
16: NAIDOC, yes.
0: Wednesday. Wednesday was the Telstra outage day. Lest we forget. Maybe more important news. We're going to maybe get to that a bit later, but the more important news of the day was reports of white rhinos at Monado looking extra fabulous. Why might you see white rhinos at Monado wearing glittery lipstick? I've got some multiple choices for you.
16: Okay.
0: Is it A, to make their poos shimmer?
17: That was a misfire.
16: You can
17: misfire.
16: It doesn't normally happen to you.
17: No.
16: You can get stuff you take to make your poo shimmer.
0: Oh, okay.
16: Apparently.
0: Well, there
16: you go. It's not very healthy, I'm sure. I haven't tried it.
0: Well, now you've got work to do this weekend. Yeah. B, is it a late contribution to Pride Month?
16: Pride is, that's lions, isn't it?
0: Oh, very good.
16: That was an animal joke. Yes.
0: Nice.
16: Carry on.
0: Or C, was it for a research project on the infidelity of white rhinos? Trying to see who's got lipstick on their collars.
16: I'm going to go for C because it's the only plausible one and it makes sense. So you're basically looking at how they interact with one another and the glitter, you know, shows who's been rhinoing, who's got the horn for any other rhinos. Is that what you mean?
0: Let's find out.
16: That's wrong.
0: No, it's not.
16: Make the poo shimmer?
17: I've got a very poor short-term memory.
0: Poo shimmer or Pride Month?
17: No, I'll go with A.
0: Shimmering poos.
17: Shimmering poos.
16: So they can find the poos.
0: Yes.
16: Oh,
0: they are trying to do look at the poos to see who's pregnant. But when you have different rhinos in the paddock and they're all pooing, you don't know who's poos.
16: You
0: who.
16: Can look at the poos to see if they're pregnant.
0: Yeah, there's tiny little rhinos.
16: Can
0: in there.
16: Humans do that? I don't know. I don't know. But I mean, there's all these microplastics now floating around Monarto from rhino poo. Did they pick it up?
0: I've heard it's safe.
16: It's safe glitter.
0: Yes, I'm hoping they tested it on the keepers.
16: Okay.
0: Beforehand. I don't know
16: if you're listening
0: true.
16: From Monarto, can you ring it and let us know whether you had to have this?
0: If the staff toilets and are if, like a rave.
16: And how, and how you find out if a rhino's pregnant from his poo. Okay, there we go. This is where you give out the phone number.
0: Oh, yeah. So, okay. 1-300-222-891.
16: Thank you. Right,
0: Hannah,
16: there we
0: if
16: go.
0: You're listening.
16: Okay.
0: I'll ask the questions here in the quiz.
16: Oh, sorry.
0: Your two quiz contestants, Russell Torrance from ABC Classic and Trent Cucciarelli from Lego Masters and the Toy Power podcast. Trent, are you going to Brixpo on the weekend?
17: I am going to Brixpo. Oh, I am going to be there all day Sunday.
0: Mm-hmm.
17: Meet and greet with the fans.
0: Oh,
17: and,
0: very nice.
17: It's always fun.
0: Yeah.
17: Always fun. I had this great moment from one of the Brixpos where family of four, husband, wife, two kids. Kids probably, you know, around that 10 age bracket, perfect Lego Masters slot there.
0: Indoctrination material.
17: And they come up and I love the show. Can we get a photo? And I'm like, sure, come on in. Dad comes in, family stays behind, and dad gets the photo.
16: That's great.
17: Just fantastic.
0: Very nice.
16: Demographic.
17: Yep.
0: Also on Sunday, if you're not near St. Clair in Woodville, there's a festival event I looked at, and I can't remember exactly the library where it is, but it's not anywhere near Woodville. It might be regional, and they've got a Lego competition on there as well. So you can go to festival.com.au if you like Lego but can't get to Woodville on the weekend. Two questions to go. It is one all. Everything to play for, guys.
16: That's great.
0: A holdover from the Telstra outage on Thursday was that the GAN, I found out how to pronounce that correctly, and its passengers were left stranded for more than 24 hours.
16: Stranded. Yeah.
0: Not in deepest, darkest outback Australia, but in the Adelaide terminal. They were stuck there overnight. How did they pass the time? Here are your options. Did they A, have a guided arts and crafts experience? B, was it free champagne and a petting zoo? Or C, did the passengers put on their own impromptu talent show?
17: I think you'd want to be doing something more than making the passengers create the entertainment. I'm going to say free champagne, and the petting zoo might have just been a lucky coincidence.
16: Oh, you got it.
0: Well done.
16: Did the animals in the zoo have glittery poo?
17: Yeah, that's right.
16: That's the main thing.
0: Well, it depends how much champagne they're drunk.
16: My parents went, they're going on the GAN next year, but they went on the Indian Pacific last year that also comes into Adelaide Terminal, and they had such a great time. And they spent the Adelaide time going up to the Barossa. So I thought maybe people had done that. That would have been good. It would have been drink-related, the champagne.
0: Oh, yes. Well, they couldn't let them out of the terminal because they didn't know if they would get the all clear. And obviously they got time to make up and to have to collect all these people. So they treated them to a party in the terminal.
16: A party.
0: Free Bollinger, apparently.
16: Bollinger?
0: Some nice local produce.
16: South Australia and you get Bollinger.
0: It's true. That's true.
16: That's shocking.
0: And they brought in a petting zoo for them to play with.
16: How'd you do that? I mean, is there a phone? Do you look up "get me a petting zoo now" and somebody turns
0: up? There are definitely mobile petting zoos.
17: Yeah,
16: is there?
17: Yeah.
16: And it unfolds and there's a llama, just like a glittery llama or something.
0: Back a truck of snakes up to the
16: have to pump to the visitors. Pump up the giraffe. Is that what you have to do for all the people in the GAN? They care. I mean, I'm just wondering how much attention was paid to the petting zoo versus the champagne.
0: I want to know what type of petting zoos you go to that there are giraffes.
16: I just imagine it's like, oh, there's a petting zoo over there. I won't ever laugh. Let's get another balloon bubbly. Come on. Something like that?
0: Yeah. I don't know. I wasn't there.
16: And were they about to leave to go to Darwin on the GAN?
0: Yes.
16: Right. Yeah, okay, so many questions about this.
0: They ended up leaving at about 9:30 the next day.
16: All right.
0: On the Thursday. So, yeah, but they were there. They were supposed to leave the day before, and you can't drive trains when you can't get a phone signal.
16: Should have gone with Optus.
0: The views of Russell Torrance do not necessarily reflect that of ABC management. All right, Russell is up by one. Luckily, this last question is
16: worth... How am I up by one?
17: You're not. That's a miscalculation.
0: Oh, hang on. Trent, oh, you got
16: that one.
0: Yeah. Trent is up by one.
16: Yeah.
0: But, sorry, Trent.
17: Here we go.
0: We are playing for your trophy.
17: Right, we are, yes, the Lego trophy.
0: I've only just learnt why there's a Lego trophy in this thing, but it's wonderful.
17: Yeah, and look at Joe's microphone. I mean, that couldn't be misinterpreted for anything else, could
0: it? No, we've got to get a photo on the Facebook for that so everyone can see, but I feel like it might be pixelated.
16: There's Lego trophies about the size of a beer, and it's got four little characters on the top. And it's wonderful.
0: It's excellent.
16: It's unique.
0: It's a smaller version of the one I'm assuming you win at the end.
17: Much smaller. Yes, you do win that.
0: Mm.
17: And I don't know if I can spoil it, but there is an absolutely nifty element to the trophy this time round, which blew my mind, right, when they reveal it.
0: Okay.
17: Yeah.
0: Bit of sizzle from Mr. Cucciarelli there. Okay. Promo, did you say? All right, we'll be back with the final question, which luckily is worth 16 points. After this.
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0: We are in the middle of the Friday quiz with Russell Torrance from ABC Classic and Ten Cucciarelli from the Lego Master TV show and the Toy Power podcast. Sharon Kangaroo Island texted me two words, disco poo.
16: Disco poo.
0: That's what they're calling the poos.
16: That's what they do in Kangaroo Island. Rhinos. Yeah.
0: Yeah, the white rhinos at Monado.
16: I have to get a special shop in Kingscote to get your glittery supplements.
0: Yeah. Uh-huh. We have reindeer food that we got somewhere for Christmas time, which was just oats and glitter, which I'm guessing was edible glitter, and you're supposed to feed reindeers with it on Christmas Eve.
16: Yeah.
0: I wonder if it's the same stuff. I wonder if I could go down and feed some white rhinos.
16: Just freelance.
0: Mm.
16: Okay.
0: Yeah. I'm an amateur enthusiast. Okay. Thursday. So two to Trent, one to Russell. This one is worth at least 1 point, maybe two or more points. So,
16: okay, so I mean it's difficult.
0: It all comes down to this.
16: Yeah.
0: A new border control idea has been floated by the Trump White House.
16: Oh,
0: and it may affect Australian visitors heading to the US. What is it? Here are your choices. Is there a list of banned tattoos when entering the country that's been released?
16: Is that banned as in prohibited or banned tattoos? Cold chisel.
0: Prohibited.
16: Okay.
0: But the Southern Cross tattoo has been deemed a red flag on that list.
16: I thought it would be like compulsory. for people on Trump's less anyway, carry on.
0: B, yeah. Border enforcement officers are going to sing "Am I Ever Going to See Your Face Again?" just to weed out the Australians in the queue. Or C, are all women potentially going to have to take a pregnancy test to prove they're not pregnant before being allowed in
16: look
0: the
16: in their poo and see if there's... you have to poo that's here and it. We're going to see if you're pregnant.
0: They're not looking for glitter. They're looking for Vegemite.
16: Yeah, that's it. Vegemite poo.
0: Okay. Southern Cross tattoos. Am I ever going to see your face again or pregnancy?
16: I'm going to say tattoos because it's just mad. And it's But it's the

0: kind of thing where you read something from the White House and you think, oh, that's mad.
1: There's a lot of specificity to that question that implies the US actually know what a Southern Cross tattoo is, which I just don't think they're that attuned to the rest of the world.
2: All right. Well, Russell, are you correct?
0: Am I? No, I'm wrong.
2: You're not.
0: I'm wrong.
2: Trent, for
1: see
2: the win.
1: Pregnancy tests.
2: First of all, if you just said I abstain, you would have won.
1: Oh, no.
2: But this is also like you could get minus points.
1: No, I'm going to go with C.
2: So, yes, absolutely. All women.
0: That makes sense.
2: Potentially to stop birthright tourism, they're calling it, or birth tourism.
0: From Australia. It's like a friend of mine got hassled going through LA airport a couple of years ago, and she said, I'm from Australia. Why would I want to come and live here?
2: Because our reputation precedes us, Russell Torrance.
0: Yeah, exactly.
2: Anyway, it's early stages.
0: Early stages pregnancy.
2: May be wiped off the whiteboard of weird things that's happening in America at the moment, but who knows?
0: Goodness.
2: Trent, for hopefully the second time this year, because I guess you've already filmed the rest of Lake Masters, you've won
1: I've never hoisted a Lego trophy before in my life, so here we go.
2: Here we go.
1: It looks maybe really it's good. A sign of things to come.
2: There we go. Get the practice
0: it's
2: in.
0: It's not like a beer. It's like a little glass that your granny would have had.
2: It's a port glass.
0: For port. Yeah, that's what it's like.
2: A little tipple.
0: Yes.
2: Very much. Thank you so much, mate. If you want to see Trent in person, you can head to Brixpo on Sunday or see him on the TV or listen to his podcast, Toy Power. Thanks for coming in, mate.
1: Beautiful. Thanks for having me, Jace.
2: And Russell Torrance.
0: Thank
2: people
0: you.
2: Want to see you.
0: They can't. In fact, I'm not going to be on the quiz for a few weeks because I've got a bit of leave coming up. So I'm going to be back on the quiz in September. How will you get on without me?
2: I don't know. I won't be here
0: I
2: either.
0: Know you're okay.
2: It's just going to be you, Trent.
1: Yeah. But
0: people might actually beat you. Trent.
1: Well, yeah, that's right. It does raise the bar potentially to where we've set it quite low, haven't we, Russ?
0: I wanted to get a glittery stuff for the weekend for my poo. I think that'd be great.
2: It did sound very vaguely threatening when you said people will beat you, Trent.
1: it's very true, though.
2: Maybe that's where we need to end it. Thank you so much, gentlemen, for coming in. Trent, you are the champion until this happens again and someone can rip that cup from your cold dead hands.
1: Yeah, come at me.
2: Right, that is the quiz. How did you do? We are going to welcome in our regional listeners in just a couple of seconds. I'll be back, but just know this, until then, I love you, really do.
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2: A big Friday afternoon welcome to our listeners across South Australia and Broken Hill as well. My name is Jason Chong. I am filling in for Jo Laverty. She'll be back in Afternoons on Monday. Thanks for putting up with me in the meantime. Coming up in this half an hour, we've got a couple of things to do, actually. We are going to just catch up on the story that we've been talking about across the ABC this week about the visible homeless people in the city. There is one former councillor who is kind of documenting it in the area where she lives and says it's on the rise. There's been lots of knock-on effects on it, so we thought we would get an update as to where we are at the moment. We're also going to spend a bit more time celebrating the Beatles. Greg Armstrong, who is an absolute encyclopedia on the Beatles, is going to join us, and we want to know your songs that you would like us to play in the last hour of the program after the 2 p.m. news. So if you have a favourite Beatles song, tell us what it is and what it means to you. 0467 922 891. You can also give us a call on 1300 222 891. I thought that stuff on the screen was about something else. Breaking news as well. You may hear about it more in the news coming up, but Darren Hinch has passed away at 82 years of age. If you have any Darren Hinch memories, he's been a towering figure in the Australian psyche for decades and decades. Love to hear them too. 0467 922 891 and 1300 222 891. Some more breaking news, actually, that I'm reading for the first time as I read it to you. In a story that we've been following since Wednesday and the fallout after the fallout of that Telstra outage, there's been some breaking news update from SAPOL. The SA Police Commissioner Grant Stevens says there's nothing to suggest a person died.

0: on the Saints. And that game is here on Saturday night, tomorrow night. And in terms of that for Port Adelaide, change-wise, they have concluded just the one change. So Kane Farrell comes back in. He's had an injury. Not a really big change. Big challenge for them against the Saints. They should get that done. So Crows, Suns up there, Port, St Kilda, which should be pretty decent.
1: Okay, and you reckon we've got a good chance, both South Australian teams, of getting through?

0: Hello, it's great to be with you and I hope your week has been a good one. Now, look, I know not everyone is a World Cup fan, especially since our Socceroos are out. But man, I'm a big fan of an underdog and boy was I disappointed when Morocco lost against France this morning. We're going to get a World Cup recap in a tick and look ahead to who's playing who this weekend. Then many of you may know how much we cherish talking about languages here on weekend evenings and, importantly, efforts to keeping them alive and kicking. We'll look at how a group of more than 30 Aboriginal language custodians in the Northern Territory is doing just that to ensure the survival of Indigenous languages. The quiz is back, as promised, tonight, and that will roll around next hour after the news. Smoking. Have you noticed it's popping up in more places? I noticed it ever so briefly on the TV the other day in a music clip. So how come? We'll get into that in our mixtape hour. And screen time for kids. It feels like it's a never-ending conversation these days, but it is important. For many families, it's unfamiliar territory. There's lots of trial and error. So later tonight, we'll look at the best way to break screen time rules for your kids when you need to. Yeah, when it's good to break the rules.
1: Evenings.
0: Alrighty, World Cup recap time with ABC Sports' Aaron Bryans. Aaron, I have to say, much to my dismay, France were just too good this morning.
2: They're looking unstoppable at the moment, Serene. It's a little worrying. Like I did tip that they'd beat Morocco. Didn't think it would be as one-sided as it ended up being. 2-0 looks, you know, normal on paper, but the statistics kind of tell a story in this case. Like expected goals, which is kind of determines, you know, how good your shots are on target and how many you should have likely put in the back of the net. They had 3-0.14. Morocco took till the 83rd minute to actually get a shot on target, which was their only one for the game. They were, belted by one of the best sides in the world.
0: And look, but for me, I'm like, Morocco's the first African team to make two World Cup quarterfinals. It's bright side on that one.
2: I like the glass half full approach. You're missing your star striker was out with injury, so maybe that was the difference.
0: You never know. But honestly, France, like I watched that game this morning and I can't sit there and go, oh, it was, I'm like, France looked good, played well. They're so, so good. But I noticed Mbappe sitting on the bench with ice wrapped around his lower leg and foot. Is that kind of just a going through the motions kind of thing or anything slightly concerning there at all in terms of heading into, because they're the first to head into the semifinals, aren't they?
2: Yeah. So they get the winner of Spain and Belgium out of tomorrow morning. And I saw that and it's always a little bit troublesome when your star player has ice anywhere on their body. But look, I think when the tackle happened that apparently injured him, he still played on after that. In the end, once they were kind of in a comfortable spot, they subbed him with about 13 minutes to go. So it sounds like it's precautionary. And we've learnt that hard lesson with the Socceroos that, you know, Mo Salah had the ice on the hamstring and 7 days later played against us and they won.
0: That's
2: so,
0: right.
2: Look, I think you'll be okay, especially with everything that's on the line. So, you know, France trying to get to, you know, a third consecutive World Cup final. Mbappe is now currently tied with Messi in terms of the Golden Boot leader, which I think is one of the best races we've ever seen in the history of the tournament. Like some of the names and the goals that we're seeing, like it's dramatic. So I feel like he's going to be out there. And, you know, this is just a precautionary move to make sure that your star's fit and firing for Wednesday morning.
0: Yes. On precautionary and to England and Mexico and the red card for Gerald Quansah.
2: Yeah, this is a weird one. So
0: bizarre, Aaron.
2: Yeah, I mean, if you'd asked me a month ago, I'd say it's a normal one. But because of what's been happening over the last few weeks, it has changed the tone of this where, you know, we had the incident with Donald Trump calling FIFA President Gianni Infantino and publicly admitting that he requested his US striker get his red card ban suspended so that he could play in the semi-final.
0: Because
2: they did
0: Donald Trump
2: losing.
0: Said himself that he knows sport and he knows football. Yeah.
2: It's funny as well that he, like, as he always does, publicly admitted to doing that.
0: That's
2: like,
0: right.
2: It's you know, there's going to be investigations into how this came about. But anyway. FIFA could have played dumb and Donald said, no, I asked him. So, look, it was always going to be a bit contentious when that happened. And I know a lot of people got upset, in particularly the Belgians who had to play the US. But then we revert back to normal where, yeah, Quansah gets the red card against Mexico and is suspended for two games. So he won't be featuring in the, you know, the rest of the tournament now. And that's, you know, all of a sudden English fans are a bit upset because they go, well, how can it have double standards like this where one player can get off and the other can't? And this is the can of worms that was always going to be open.
0: Of course.
2: But I do like that it's in this case we kind of have tried to restore the status quo that, look, yes, someone got an exception that shouldn't have happened and we'll deal with
0: that down the
2: line.
0: Yep.
2: But let's just go back to normalcy and actually say, yeah, it's time. If you get a red card, you're getting suspended.
0: Yep. Yeah, fair enough. All right, Aaron, what's ahead this weekend, tomorrow and Sunday? And we're only down to, like, what are we, maybe one game a day now?
2: Yeah, so Sunday has a double up, but then, yeah, pretty much around it, it's all single games per day. So, yeah, Spain-Belgium tomorrow to determine who plays France. I'm kind of, the tagline for this blockbuster for me is, like, best defence against best offence, which is a little bit of a lie because I do think France are still the better scorers, but Belgium have kicked 12 goals in the last three games and Spain haven't conceded all tournaments. So this is going to be an absolute banger tomorrow morning, which is around 5 a.m. Eastern. Then on Sunday, the doubleheader. So you touched on Norway and England,
0: yep.
2: which I think is probably the fans' most excited matchup if you're not in anyone's camp at the moment,
0: yeah.
2: where you've got Erling Haaland, who's, you know, everybody's loving online. He's just, you know, quirky personality. He's got everybody up and about and he's so talented on the field. Up against Harry Kane, so two of the best strikers kind of in the league. England, who, you know, always seem to bottle it with this 60-year hoodoo, and Norway, who seem to be, I guess, the overachievers. They haven't been in the World Cup in a while, and this is their first ever quarterfinal. Morgan Rogers, who is going to play for England come Sunday morning because of an injury to Jordan Henderson in the midfield, actually spoke to the media today, and he plays for Aston Villa, so knows all about Erling Haaland, who plays for Manchester City, and was actually asked, you know, what do you do to stop him? And this was his response.
1: Has anyone ever stopped Erling Haaland? I'm not sure they have, but we're going to try. You're going to have to try, I think. He's such an unbelievable player. The things he does, the numbers he puts up, you're just in awe of how good he is and the level he's at. We're going to have to maybe try and stop how they play and work on those things and stop how the balls go into him and how he gets his chances because he's so deadly in front of goal. And we've got to be aware of that. We've got to know that.
2: Didn't sound very hopeful, did
0: not
2: he,
0: at all.
2: Serene?
0: It's like we've just got to try and work it out.
2: Yeah, and the only pitch there is, you know, most of the English side are all full of Premier League players, so most of those defenders have played on Haaland before and have failed to stop him, but maybe they learnt something, so we'll find out Sunday morning. And the other game is Argentina and Switzerland, which I think, like today, might be a little more lopsided with Lionel Messi leading the charge for the Argentinians. They've had a couple of come from behind wins, but still feel like they're going to be there come next Monday in the final.
0: Yeah, I think so too. I think you're right. And not many games to go. And yeah, you can, well, maybe I can feel it winding down only because I was really rooting for the underdog, especially this morning.
2: I think
0: Aaron.
2: It was just that jarring action yesterday where we had a day without a game. And
0: yeah.
2: That was the reality of, oh, actually,
0: it kicked
2: there,
0: in.
2: There's more to life than maybe a sports tournament. I don't know what to do with myself.
0: I know, because I did. I switched on the TV. I'm like, wait, what's happening? Why isn't the World Cup on? It took me a sec. Aaron, it's been really great talking to you. No doubt we'll maybe try and squeeze in. Wait, where are we? Oh, no. I don't think we will be squeezing in another one by the time next weekend wraps around, will we? Oh,
2: I think I'm down to do these next Tuesday, so
0: maybe. Oh, actually, yes, Friday's the 17th and then Sunday's the... we're not done yet. Yay, one more week. Thanks a lot, Aaron.
2: Thanks, Sarid.
0: ABC Sports, Aaron Bryans. Up next, a push to keeping Northern Territory Indigenous languages strong.
3: Are there any winners in the cost of living crisis? What's causing the algal bloom?
4: Questions. They've never been more important. So the one thing we'll never question is our duty to keep asking. ABC News. Keep asking.
0: And here's a song here by Drifting Clouds by Whip Away.

0: Drifting Clouds there from Arnhem Land. He's a Yolngu musician, and that song is called Bawipaway.
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0: Are you someone who speaks an Australian Indigenous language? I'd love to hear from you. Give me a call, 1300 800 222, or send me a text on 0467 922 702. A group of more than 30 Aboriginal language custodians is calling on communities and governments to step up efforts to ensure the survival of Indigenous languages. The efforts to create the Top End Strong Languages Statement have been led by Rudajiwoi Herdman, a speaker of Dungyu, an Arnhem Land language, with just a few speakers left. And she joins me now. Rudajiwoi, welcome to National Weekend Evenings.
2: Thank you.
0: What is the Top End Strong Languages Statement calling for?
2: I think one of the important things about the statement is that it is coming from the communities. The communities of the Top End that were involved in the forum and the discussions we had, they know what priorities they would like to see and be initiated and continued and supported in their communities. And so it focuses on, I guess, a collective

0: of voices, but each community has contributed those priorities that represent those top-end languages and their priorities.
1: Yeah, how many languages are represented in the statement?
0: So there are about 30 languages.
1: Okay, great.
0: There may have been more because multiple people who were present at those meetings, especially some of our elders, they speak more than one traditional language or clan language. Mm. And so the 30 are the spoken languages, the first languages that they speak. And then obviously there are multiple other languages that they are also fluent in. So there could have been close to 40 represented languages amongst those individuals that attended.
1: That's awesome. How did you become involved in the project, Raraju Woi?
0: So the organisation that I've initiated along with my community 5 years ago, Jalkri Foundation, one of our key priorities is language and using language as, I guess, the foundation of engaging in multiple conversations within our community, but prioritizing it as it represents and it is our identity, who we are as people, and how we communicate here in our community. And so through the work that I've been a part of, and also previous work that I've done with other people, I was introduced to this project and brought together with three other awesome elders that I've worked alongside from different communities. So Tiwi Islands, Goulburn Island, and Gullywinkoi as well. And those elders, along with myself, helped to work with some of the staff in CDU and I think Melbourne University as well earlier on in the project to bring together the top-end languages forums that's happened over two forums over 5 years.
1: Can you tell me about the pilot program you've created to teach young adults Dangyu through the Jalkiri Foundation?
0: Yeah, so First Languages Australia supported a group of North American group of Indigenous people called the Salish people. And 2 years ago, I went to a forum where they talked about an Indigenous language fluency transfer system.
1: Yep.
0: And that it talks about explicit communicative approach to language and teaching language.
1: Great.
0: Especially for those languages that are impacted by various reasons and I guess being spoken by less and less people, which means then, you know, it may at some time in the near future not be spoken anymore.
1: Mm.
0: And so that's where the idea of teaching language and using a tool or a system that I'm working on at the moment, hopefully being piloted next year, has come about. And that provides a platform of, I guess, in a modern world that we're living in, how do we teach and support and create a space for learning clan languages? Because in our region, we have 16 clan languages.
1: Yes.
0: And I'm starting with one, which is the language that I speak, because I'm still a learner of my language as well. And so I'm teaching and I'm learning as well, along with other young people, with the guidance of our elders that are fluent speakers and know and have knowledge of how the language was spoken.
1: Yeah. Now, Raraju Woi, I'd like to just learn a little bit more about the pilot program and the tools you're

0: taking a little bit of an educated guess here, that the languages are mainly oral, yes? They're not necessarily codified. They're not necessarily written languages. Is that correct?
1: Yes. Yeah, yeah. So they are oral languages, and yeah, only in the last maybe 50, 60 years have they been written.
0: They have been written. So, okay.
1: Yeah, great. Yeah. So these I can write in my language as well as speak the language.
0: Amazing.
1: But it's only a new concept of writing in this language. So it's not just about learning the oracy. That is the important and
0: absolutely
1: the key element.
0: Absolutely.
1: But it's using tools like literacy to ensure that there's I guess it's like a structured way of learning. And
0: yes,
1: so that's why I said a modern way of learning language, because we are using tools that the Salish have introduced us to and through First Languages Australia.
0: I'd love to find out more, and obviously we don't have time to get into too much detail, but only because on weekend
1: yes
0: evenings we love to talk about languages and keeping them alive,
1: yes,
0: particularly oral languages. And I'm not sure if in the tools or the conversations and this pilot program that you've come to work with, if the term comprehensible input has been floated around, and that's that massive you could kind of look it up if you like. The father's kind of called Stephen Krashen in relation to this, and it's about the transmission of oral languages, particularly through just input, mainly storytelling, words, and not focusing on like grammar or correction or anything like that.
1: Yeah.
0: And also making it fun, Ratajiwai. Is that also something else that comes into play?
1: Oh, definitely.
0: Cool.
1: So my clan, the language I speak, it's the language that I use every single day in my life. So it's not just, you know, I don't just engage with this language when I'm working on this project. It's my first language.
0: Life, lifestyle.
1: Yeah. Well, it's actually my second language. I've transitioned from another language spoken in the community. So this is the language I'm speaking now is my second language, my clan language. I use this every day in my life with my kids, my family.
0: Great.
1: In communicating. So even when we are in that learning space, all of the direction, all of the comprehension, educating, learning together, that is all done through language. There is maybe minimal English that we're using, and it's probably to refer to resources and, you know, I guess tools that we are using that we don't have your little words for.
0: Yes.
1: And so, it's educating, learning together. That is all done through language. There is maybe minimal English that we're using, and it's probably to refer to resources and, you know, I guess tools that we are using that we don't have your little words for.
0: Yes.
1: And so, it's not as if we're not engaging and using the language. It's to continue it and to teach the next generation and to, I guess, support an environment where they are confident to transition from one language to another.
0: Yeah, yeah. And even have that bilingual aspect and keep the language alive so that it doesn't go to sleep.
1: Yes.
0: How can people be aware of these languages in their own communities and make an effort to preserve them?
1: Each of the communities that were present, but also the ones that couldn't make it due to a million other things that's taking priority in their community, they will have either language centres and language champions and people who are wanting to make a change in the way that language is supported and continued in their own communities. And so reaching out to community members, and this is, it's a common knowledge in community, but
0: yes,
1: often there are things that have been written up or people that work in the language space, and we definitely have a lot of support from our non-Indigenous communities on the work that continues in our community. And so it's whatever region you're in, whatever community you're in, it's just a matter of engaging in conversation with someone and asking about what language work is being done in this community and how can I support it.
0: Ratajiwai, I wish you all the best
1: with the
0: pilot. No, it's so important, like I said, to ensure that these languages do not go to sleep and remain alive and kicking from generation to generation. It is priceless.
1: Definitely.
0: Yeah. Thank you for your time.
1: No, thank you for the interview.
0: Oh, of course, my pleasure. Ratajiwai Herdman, a speaker of Dangyu and Arnhem Land language. She works with the topic.

0: it out to the big screen. Go and check out The Invite. Also a comedy for, I suppose, they're heavyweights, aren't they? Olivia Wilde, Seth Rogen, Edward Norton and Penelope Cruz, if you want to check that one out. Ehab, thank you very much. As always, can't wait to see what you bring us next Friday night. Have a wonderful weekend.
1: Can't wait. Looking forward to it. You have a great night as well and weekend, and talk to you next week. See you soon. Bye.
0: Thanks, Ehab. Movies and TV enthusiast Ehab Rashid. Our tech update is next with Dr. Eric Amiri.
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0: All right, time to get a look at what's news in tech this week with Dr. Erica Mealy, our wonderful computer science lecturer from UniSC. Hey there, Erica.
4: Hey, how you doing?
0: I'm okay, a bit baffled, but then again, when we chat and tech comes
4: around. I mean, there's at least three particularly weird things I've brought you this week.
0: Indeed, you have, but only you can bring it. And it's an opportunity for me to go, okay, let's see where this takes us. So why are mirrors and fish tanks among some of the weirdest things that might be messing with our Wi-Fi, Erica?
4: Well, this is an interesting one. And look, as a technologist, I think we learn about,
0: and it's an opportunity for me to go, okay, let's see where this takes us. So why are mirrors and fish tanks among some of the weirdest things that might be messing with our Wi-Fi, Erica?
4: Well, this is an interesting one. And look, as a technologist, I think we learn about these things, but we don't necessarily tell other people about them.
0: Oh, okay.
4: And so there's this idea that, you know, if your Wi-Fi on your house is bad, some of the things that can cause it might not be the things you necessarily think of first. And so if, you know, your fish tank, you might have a beautiful big tropical fish tank. If it's between you and your router, chances are it's actually slowing down your browsing or your doom scrolling, depending on what you're doing, because the signal doesn't go through the water very well, much like light doesn't go through water very well. Other things that can interfere are, like you said, mirrors. And that's because the signal we use is like a radio signal, and it's like a light wave, which also reflects off a mirror. So some of these kinds of things, and some of the things we don't always think about are, where are the pipes in our walls?
0: Okay.
4: So if your house has copper pipes with water in them, if there's enough of those in a wall, that can make your signal poor.
0: Mm-hmm.
4: If you're in a brick house. But I think my favourite part of this article, which has come out from the BBC this week, is that the most likely one that, or most unlikely, I think, sorry, is the humble microwave.
0: Okay.
4: So, and there's a story they've told of an office that was picking up strange, it was actually a telescope facility that would pick up some really weird signals. And they're like, oh, is it a solar flare? Is it a, no, it was the dodgy old microwave in the office, because it always happened around lunchtime.
0: Hmm.
4: They should be fairly well shielded, modern microwaves, but the older it gets, the more beat up it gets. But there's really strange things that happen when we put whole systems together, mm-hmm. and don't necessarily think about how they interplay. There was a story of a smart building where they had smart lifts and smart lighting and various other things. But all of the Internet of Things, which is what we call all those smart lights and sensors and things, they'd all go on the fritz when the lift went to a certain level. And they couldn't work out why, but it was some kind of radio frequency interference that was being generated by the electric motor of the lift, but only on a certain floor in the building.
0: There you go.
4: So weird things in tech that happen when we put whole systems together and go,
0: why is that glitching? What's happening? You've made me think about where my router is, and I'm like, okay, no mirror. I don't have a fish tank. Microwave's in the kitchen. I think I'm all right.
4: Yeah, probably. They do say one of the best ideas is to get it as high as possible.
0: Oh, okay.
4: So that you, because the then it can sort of like, I guess, waves falling down, like water might fall down. Mm. And there's probably

0: journalist Samantha Maiden, who he described as a mad effing witch. But unfortunately for him, he sent that text to Samantha by mistake, who was very amused but put it in the public domain. And it became something sort of symbolic of, I suppose, women and the media. And it was adopted by MFW, as I guess people sort of mainly refer to them when they don't want to use the full name. And they,
1: is that an adverb? Is it an adverb where it sits, or is it a? No, it's an adjective.
0: I think we'll probably treat it as an adjective.
1: An adjective.
0: And they had picked up a. It wasn't the first time this strategy of sort of rallying people to lobby advertisers about people that you know that someone viewed as objectionable. It was a strategy we've talked about. Briefly touched on Alan Jones already. There was a campaign group called Sack Alan Jones, and that was in his 2GB days, which again had very similar strategies where they would, if they heard an advertiser on 2GB, they would urge their supporters to call that advertiser, to email that advertiser and ask them why they were supporting this particular show. And recently we've seen MFW run with that strategy with their volunteers and their supporters, sort of primarily their biggest scalp, I suppose, being Kyle Sanderlands and the fact that he's no longer has a radio show in Sydney.
1: Yeah, well, it's interesting because not only does Kyle no longer have a radio show in Sydney and Carl is no longer on air with Channel 9, but I went to ARN not too long ago. And yes, it is. It's really me. Got some lovely text messages. Thank you so much. Tim, I went to ARN not so long ago and I walked in and it was like a ghost town. Like, no, but it was sad because, you know, when we were growing up, 3XY, like I'm a 70s girl, you'd go into the radio stations and it was alive and it was exciting and there was stuff happening and you kind of felt, I don't know, like you just die to get an icy cold can of Coke. You know, it was exciting and there was no one there. And I feel like the unintended consequence of these campaigns is also that that networks' advertising revenue goes and it's hard to get in the first place. Now, I'm not criticising Jenny Hill and the Mad Effing Witches. In fact, we should probably hear a little bit from them. I've got a grab from Jenny here so that she can be part of the program. She did apologise for not being able to be here in person.
2: The core belief of MFW is that one of the biggest problem that we face is misogyny and it's the things that go along with that, you know, racism, homophobia, transphobia. We didn't even want to do it at first because it seemed like a lot of hard work and we didn't think it would succeed. But somehow we just started a campaign purely recording the advertisers from Alan Jones's 2GB radio show and publishing the advertisers online, and people contacted them and the advertisers started to pull out to our surprise as much as anyone else's.
1: So is that an unintended consequence too that maybe, I don't know, what do you think in terms of the ethics of it that we want to get rid and stop this messaging going out on the airwaves and being perpetuated, bad social messaging, and yet the consequence is that stations can collapse.
0: Yeah, look, one consequence we've seen which is measurable because ARN Media, the people who own KISS FM, the radio station that the Kyle and Jackie O show had been on, was that that at their annual general meeting a couple of months back, they put a number to the amount of advertising dollars which they'd lost, which was, if memory serves, I think it was $26 million. Certainly in the 20s, you know, and that at a time when ARN had and in fairness, like Southern Cross Austereo, the other big commercial company, they both had very large rounds of redundancies, you know, lots of radio jobs gone, particularly kind of in the regional radio side of things. So there's less talent coming up through now as the radio structure has changed. And, you know, this situation

When I say joy, I mean gratitude, actually, for some great artists that have left huge imprints in our heart. Also today, we learnt that Bonnie Tyler died unexpectedly from complications. Now, you might have heard this on the radio earlier in the day. I don't actually care because I haven't heard it in full today. I've only heard snippets and I'm aching to hear this. I think I first heard it in dancing class. I know, cray cray. Those who think I have ADHD will also go berserk to know that once upon a time we used to go to dancing class and Susie Quattro was big, and I don't know how the enfant terrible got a little bit older. But as a nice middle-aged woman, I would like to play you this. It's Total Eclipse of the Heart. It is in full and it is Bonnie Tyler. And then after that, what makes a good story? A human being that's still alive, having their story turned into a mini-series. Who gets the say as to whether you deserve to be history? First up, it's Bonnie. This is The Weekend Nightlife. My name is Libby Gore.

0: your segment. I know this is your favourite one, and I'm not very good at them. So if you would like to play the quiz, firstly, I ask that you bring your patience, and secondly, I ask that you bring your wits, and the phone number is 1-300-800-222, wherever you are across Australia, 1-300-800-222. You could be in Launceston, or you could be in Exeter, or you could be in Darwin, or you could be in Dubbo. I want you to call, and if I make a mistake, please feel free to tell me, because one only learns through failure, I've been told. So if I fail, you can only think that I will get better tomorrow night. Is everybody ready? Are you steady? Okay, let's go. Oh!
1: The Mighty Challenge.
0: Okay, this is the Mighty Challenge, and our first caller is Lorenzo. Lorenzo, do be kind. How are you this evening?
2: Hi, Libby. Kind is the only way I know how to operate.
0: Oh.
2: Love, peace. That's what I send out there.
0: Have you been following the World Cup?
2: I have a little bit. Yes, following the Socceroos. Yes, I think France just beat Morocco, and so following it a little bit. Yes.
0: Have you got a second favourite team apart from the Socceroos?
2: I think the Scandinavian, because I think it's Norway. I don't know, Denmark or Norway. I think it's Norway.
0: Oh, it's Norway.
2: They're sort of underdogs, and yeah.
0: They're Vikings.
2: I'm hoping they do well.
0: They're Vikings.
2: Exactly. Yeah.
0: So I think what I have to do is, like, I get to ask you the first question and you get to choose the category. Don't be cross with me for not being au fait, okay? So.
2: Of course.
0: Do I need to tell you what the categories are? The week that was, marriages, famous last words, cities, Aboriginal names, or from screen to page. Which category would you like?
2: Can I please have the week that was?
0: The week that was. Ding. Ready?
2: Yes.
0: What is the theme of NAIDOC Week 2026? Would you like?
2: Can I please have the week that was?
0: The week that was. Ding. Ready?
2: Yes.
0: What is the theme of NAIDOC Week 2026?
2: Now, I should not have chosen this category because I have not been monitoring the media all that much. So I don't know, but I wish you the very best and all the people calling in.
0: Yeah, Lorenzo, you are kind. You are lovely.
2: I try. A bit of bum kissing from me doesn't hurt at all, I think.
0: Okay, thumb kissing, I think you said. Thank you so much for calling.
2: Yeah, that's right.
0: Thanks, okay.
2: Libby, see ya.
0: See ya. Oh, well, that's the end of Lorenzo. And I think we got through that one okay. Oh, John is in Asheville. John, I think we've spoken once before, another time.
3: I think so, Libby. Yeah. Nice to talk to you anyway. I'm particularly like when you used to play Elmer Feast.
0: Oh, did you?
3: Oh, wacko. Oh, fantastic. It was a great character you used to play. Does she still get a bit of an airing every now and again?
0: What did you say? It's dropping out a little bit.
3: Do a character every now and again, or
0: not really? I'll tell you what I thunk. That given that I chose to create a family, and I'd read so much about comedians' children's and husbands having nervous breakdowns and other things, that I thought I should throw away my penchant for bailing people up on the street and throwing my skirt over people's heads. Because lest I be an embarrassment. So what we did was we moved back to Melbourne. I worked at ABC Radio Melbourne and Victoria for a decade or so, and I was far more sedate and, you know, better suited to school pickup.
3: You ought to be congratulated, Libby.
0: Do you want me to just give you a hint for this question? Because you know that I have to ask you the question again.
3: Yeah, that's it.

0: Very soothing music. Is it by someone familiar, perhaps?
1: It is. But let me give you the preamble first.
0: Sure.
1: You know, a lot of times we hear of actors being musicians as well. The most obvious example is someone who might be in a lot of musicals, like Cynthia Erivo. But then you've got a lot of actors who sort of formed their own bands. Kevin Bacon, Joe Keery from Stranger Things, Bruce Willis, Keanu Reeves. All these bands are sort of, you know, of varying quality. Usually you find out that, you know, it's the reason this person's acting is they're more famous for their acting, because the bands maybe aren't very good. But they're, you know, like I said, varying quality. Some of them are really good. Anthony Hopkins has gone a different way. Instead of starting a rock band, he actually became a composer, and he's been doing it for a very long time. I did not know this about him, and I really like Anthony Hopkins. It was a big surprise to me, and he's coming out with an album.

0: and says the country will continue to engage in talks with Iran despite declaring the ceasefire between the two over. Emily Grimenz reports from Washington.
1: The ceasefire was splintered this week by a major military escalation, the largest since Washington and Tehran agreed to a permanent ceasefire framework last month. Donald Trump has reiterated his earlier comments that the ceasefire is over, but says the US has agreed to continue talks at Iran's request. Separately, Iranian state media says Tehran will send a diplomatic delegation to Oman this weekend to discuss regional developments, particularly the Strait of Hormuz. Emily Grimenz, ABC News, Washington.
0: Northern Territory Police have released a recording of one of their last interviews with the notorious Outback killer Bradley Murdoch. 25 years after his crime launched a huge manhunt. In July 2001, Murdoch stopped two British backpackers on a remote highway near Barrow Creek. Murdoch was later convicted of Peter Falconio's murder and for attempting to kidnap Joanne Lees. Last year, the 67-year-old died of cancer at Alice Springs Hospital, still refusing to give up the location of Peter Falconio's remains.
2: Not thinking about it, I thought about it. I thought about it for 22 years. I've been with these fellows for 22 years. They've all understood what's going on. Yes. I've said the same story over and over and over. And now you're here at the last minute because I'm dying. Who gives a about me?
0: To the World Cup briefly, Belgium has scored a late equaliser just before half-time against Spain in their quarter-final match. South Australia's weather, there's a gale warning for the south central coast, upper central coast and lower southeast coast. Port Lincoln, showers 15, Port Pirie, showers 15, Renmark, showers 17, Mount Gambier, showers 13. Adelaide, showers with a top of 15, it's currently 11.5 degrees. ABC News.
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4: Mani nina budni gana yatana, nina padni padni ma puki mokabandu. 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Wara gana bira tiakandu, puki bira tiakandi, tarkari manku tichadlu. We are broadcasting on sacred Kaurna land. 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The spirit still lives amongst the steel, concrete, roads and lawns. Now let's recognise the Kaurna people, the language and land, and learn about the past so that we can seize our future.
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5: You most certainly are, and a very good morning to you. I'm filling in for Deb Tribe for one more weekend here until 10:30 this morning, and it is great to have your company bright and early on a Saturday. It was only last weekend that we're in the midst of watching the World Cup game between the Socceroos and Egypt, the Socceroos going down in a penalty shootout. And right now at Los Angeles Stadium, it is 1-1. Spain and Belgium. And I was at the Arca Bar earlier in the week for 891 ABC Adelaide Breakfast with Gus and Mike, who did a great job over the last couple of weeks. And I was covering the game between Belgium and the United States of America. Of course, this came after President Trump kind of stepped in, spoke to the FIFA boss, got a red card overturned for one of their key strikers. And well, eventually they lost. But being with the Belgian fans, they really were just rolling their eyes going like, how has this great tournament become something so boring right now? Like, why is he involved in it? Well, let's see if they've got something to cheer about again today. We'll keep abreast of the score throughout the morning. So you can continue listening to us on ABC Radio Adelaide with Troy Simcock, my number 1-300-222-891, and you can be part of the show at any time today. Love hearing from you and what you're up to, or you can send me a text on 0467-922-891. I've got to say, a lot of wet roads about when I arose today. The car was very wet as well. Will we get any more rain? I know there's some expected for this weekend after a couple of wonderful days during NAIDOC week. Wasn't it great for the march and the family fun day in Victoria Square yesterday? In fact, we're going to speak more about NAIDOC week this morning, because that wraps up tomorrow, honouring the oldest continuous living cultures on Earth, highlighting the achievements and resilience and contributions of Aboriginal and Torres Strait Islander peoples. I'm going to speak to the chair of NAIDOC SA. Plus, there's an interactive art installation that's just opened at Mosley Square in Glenelg, and it truly involves all the senses. We'll find out what that's all about, and given school holidays, it might be a good idea to take your young one down to Mosley Square across this weekend. Also, there's an Adelaide man and his family. They're travelling right across Australia cooking barbecues to feed the homeless. I'll find out what is motivating him to travel 7,000 kilometres across our wide brown land. Talkback Gardening returns with Sophie Thompson. We're talking worms and orchids and taking your calls as well on 1300 222 891. And at 9:30 this morning, for a half hour, we're going to talk about Adelaide musicians who have taken on the world. I'm talking about people that were born here or grew up here in Adelaide and are now doing spectacular things. Now, our focus is going to be a bit on those artists from Adelaide who are now making music that is popular right across the world. But I'm sure that many of you know people that have done great things that we don't know about. So we would love to hear about that. Perhaps your cousin is performing in a Broadway musical. Perhaps there is your sister that's recording background vocals on big albums in Los Angeles. Well, we definitely want to hear from you this morning. 1-300-222-891, and shine a light on those Adelaide people that have done so, so very well. Speaking of that, well, Alexander Flood, he's a drummer and a producer, and he is definitely taking on the world. In fact, he performs tonight at Adelaide University's two-week pop-up venue, Lumen Bar, before heading to Europe to perform at one of the world's most renowned festivals, which has seen the likes of Aretha Franklin, Stevie Wonder, David Bowie, and even Nina Simone perform. Here's a taste of his song with Erica Tacheri on flute.

0: It's Alexander Flood. Listen to those drums and that flute from Erica Tacheri. She's just relocated to London. Well, Alexander Flood joins me on the phone. Alex, the last time we spoke, you were heading to India. How did that tour go?
1: India was incredible, actually. It really exceeded all of our expectations, blew it out of the water. We had a great time, great people, great food. It was a pretty hectic 10 days over there, so not a whole heap of time to do too much touristy stuff in between. But yeah, it was an awesome time. Really looking forward to going back and doing some more shows sometime in the future.
0: Well, since then, you've been to Europe. In fact, it's not that long ago since you've returned to Australian soil. Tell me all about that trip.
1: Yeah, that's right. This was our the most recent tour was our third kind of band tour over in Europe. Each year now, it's sort of becoming a thing. The lineup was myself, Aki on keys from Melbourne, Australia, Erica Tacheri on flute from Melbourne, Australia. She's recently moved to London, so she's based over there now, and French bass player Pablo Auguste, who's been a great addition to the team. Tour went really well. We played some new places we haven't been before. So played in Sweden, played in Poland, a couple of shows in each of those places, and then returning to London, returning to Belgium, all around really.
0: Any highlights from that tour? I mean, there'd be a lot of different cultures amongst the places you visited.
1: Yeah, for sure. Poland was like, stepping into a totally different part of Europe, that's for sure. Mm. It was my first time visiting. And so that was really cool to experience, a couple of days in Poland. But I think two highlights I can think of. Brick Lane Jazz Festival, really cool gig, really cool festival. Had a great room, great energy in the space. Playing Fasching in Stockholm, really iconic institution venue there in the city, and that place has hosted every name you've ever heard. Everyone's played there, and that's pretty incredible place. So,
0: well, since the touring, you've been focusing on production. I understand you've just sent a record off to be pressed at the vinyl pressing plant.
1: That's it. Literally just this week, the Artifactual Rhythm Remix LP has been sent off for manufacturing. So the Remix LP is not announced yet, but this is, we have a remix album coming out in a couple months, which is super exciting. And then also simultaneously have been finishing up work, recording some final vocal bits for the next album after this one. So exciting times, yeah.
0: I think the question really is, when do you rest?
1: Yeah, I should probably sleep more.
0: Well, you get to sleep on the plane because shortly you're off to a very prestigious festival in Switzerland, the 60th Montreux Jazz Festival. And on that lineup, some massive names: Sting, John Legend, Deep Purple, Van Morrison, James Taylor. How did you wind up on the Montreux Jazz Festival stage from little old Adelaide?
1: Yeah, pretty remarkable opportunity. And you see all those live DVDs, you see all the recordings, all the albums recorded live in Montreux. Pretty iconic. So a few years ago, they reached out. They run an artist residency workshop week, usually in October, I think, which is sort of more targeted at up-and-coming artists. They have a few like mentor artists in, and I have been invited to that in the past, unable to make it. But fast forward to this year, they actually came to my Brick Lane Jazz Festival show, some of their bookers, and they sent me an email shortly after and said, "We really love the show. We've got a spot for you if you're down to come along to Montreux." So, that was only, a month ago.
0: No wonder you enjoyed Brick Lane Festival so much then. I mean, not only would there have been the environment of the festival, the performance itself, but then the opportunities that arose.
1: Yeah, landing a pretty sweet gig out of that one is it's a good highlight for sure.
0: It is absolutely phenomenal, some of the names that have played there, people like Nina Simone, Miles Davis, Aretha Franklin, Marvin Gaye, David Bowie, Stevie Wonder. Mm-hmm. It must be a real pinch yourself moment.
1: It is. It's definitely, already gone to the top of my biography, top of the resume, I think, already. So I've been working my butt off, and this is a stepping stone. It's a small show at a big festival. Hopefully next time we can do a medium show at a big festival, and then one day a big show at this big festival. So it's a stepping stone, but it's a pretty, a nice significant marker along the way, I guess. At the end of the day, I'm doing what I always dreamt of doing. I'm touring the world playing original music. I don't think it gets much better than that. I'm having the time of my life with great people traveling the world. And if I can continue to do that, you know, that's the goal. So more of this for sure.
0: Well, congratulations, Alexander Flood. Make sure you're flying the flag, not only for Australia, but South Australia when you're in Montreux. Congratulations on what you've achieved thus far. And I'm sure we'll talk again with even bigger news.
1: Absolutely. Thank you so much.
0: And that performance is coming up on the 16th of July, so just literally 5 days away. Alexander Flood's got a fan in the newsroom too. Isabella Carboni saw him recently at Jive. Izzy's got more news for us at 6:30 this morning. And another big name who has played Montreux Jazz Festival is this man, Elton John. Crocodile Rock, 16 past 6 on ABC Adelaide.

0: The last 30 seconds of that song, they must have had so much fun recording that. Crocodile Rock, that's Elton John, who is one of the big names who has performed at the Montreux Jazz Festival in Switzerland, and Adelaide's own Alexander Flood will be flying there to perform in the middle of this week, the 16th of July. It's Troy Sincock for Deb Tribe. She's back again next weekend. 1-300-222-891 is my number at 20 minutes past 6. I mentioned that later on this morning we are going to be celebrating some of those Adelaide musicians who have gone on to incredible things, kind of taking on the world. There are some names that you might not know that are working with some of the biggest names in music. In fact, you may know someone that we don't know about. So 1-300-222-891 is my number. That's coming up much later this morning after Talkback Gardening. But I received a message from Heather on 0467-922-891 who said that she's really excited to hear about this segment, and she hopes that we'll be including Hindley Street Country Club. Now, Heather, that name rings a bell. If I'm right, is that the band that constantly sells out gigs? And from what I can recall, they've become a bit of a viral sensation online. In fact, some big stars of music have recognised this band. Is that the one you're talking about? Let me know. We'll have to have a chat to you later on this morning. And if you want to be part of that segment, 1-300-222-891. Carolyn, thanks for your message. Good to have you on board. Has there been rain where you are this morning? There certainly was when I arose earlier today. I would love to hear from you. 1-300-222-891. In just a moment, we'll find out where the fish are biting with Steve Castle.
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0: Where it's 22 minutes past 6 and Spain are up in the World Cup game against Belgium. Oh, yeah, oh, those Belgium fans that I met the other day, they will not be happy. This is literally in the closing moments of this game in Los Angeles. It's Spain 2, Belgium 1. We'll let you know the outcome in the 6:30 news with Isabella Carboni. Let's take a look at the weather. And on the metropolitan waters, there's a strong wind warning for Adelaide metropolitan waters. Winds are northerly, 15 to 25 knots. I have absolutely no idea what that sound was. I do not know where that came from. There's no... Anyway, it makes the weather sound more dramatic, doesn't it? Northerly 15 to 25 knots, the winds are reaching up to 30 knots during the day. Winds turning westerly, 20 to 25 knots in the middle of the day. Seas 1 to 1.5 metres increasing.

0: increasing to 1.5 to 2.5 metres during the morning. The swell west to southwesterly below 1 metre, and the weather cloudy and nearly 100% chance of showers. Like I mentioned to you, I already have experienced some of those earlier this morning. Is it wet where you are? 1300 222 891. Tide times for Outer Harbour. The high tide was at 20 past 1 this morning at 1.36 metres. Low tide was just over an hour ago at 7 minutes past 5 at 1.29 metres. The high tide again will be at 1.37 this afternoon at 2.26 metres, and the low tide at just 10 minutes to 10 in the evening at just under 1 metre. Joining me is Steve Castle. He runs a fishing and tackle shop in Salisbury Plain. Good morning to you, Steve. Where are the fish biting this weekend?
1: Well, I think you'd be probably better off going up in the freshwater somehow with all those the waves away and the wind that it's going to be.
0: Yeah, absolutely.
1: Now, here out at Salisbury East, there's the dry outside and there's not a breath of wind at the moment.
0: Okay.
1: But if you are intending to try and go out somewhere, have a look at the webcams for the boat ramps. There's quite a number of boat ramps across South Australia where you can get an actual up-to-date picture of what's happening, whether it's rough or windy or lots of boats or whatever. But it's a good idea to have a look at them before you head down. Fishing this week, well, there's been some big news from fisheries this week, and that is that the whiting spawning closure, which has been closed for the last month or so, is open again. They have opened it early. They've figured out that the whiting spawned a bit earlier than usual. It will be there again next year, but so look out for that. But yes, you can catch whiting around the bottom of York Peninsula, which will be very good news for quite a number of people that I know have got shacks from Edithburgh all the way around to Point Turton. So that's good news. There's still plenty of salmon around the place. There's Port Nalunga Jetty is still going really good, and the beach is there as well. Maslin's, Selix Beach, there's quite a number of people going down that way. With this wind, you might have to put a heavier sinker to stay out in the action. Good luck with that. Brim is probably a better chance. You get some nice brim in West Lakes and St Kilda Channel and the other areas around the Onkaparinga middle reaches, and you can find somewhere out of the wind. It might be a lot better to try and get out of the wind for that sort of fishing. Mullet, if it's not too rough, you can find mullet anywhere right along the coast from Hallett Cove right through to Outer Harbour. Good fun to eat as well, and really good fun for the kids. And there's also mullet in West Lakes. And also North Haven and between the rocks of North Haven and Outer Harbour Breakwater. Crabs have slowed right down. I don't think you'd probably want to be on the jetty at all today, but there are some nice sand crabs coming through as well. Blue crabs were there off the menu, of course. We won't be seeing them till probably September again. Okay. King George whiting, if you can get out over the peninsula, there are quite a few nice fish coming through Port Hughes and Port Vincent. And Mulloway, well, there's a few guys I know going down Salt Creek. I wish them well and I hope they don't get bogged and have a bit of fun. Remember, of course, there's still total squid closure in Gulf St. Vincent and also in Spencer Gulf. I've had a few people ask about that this week. And, of course, you can get some nice salmon around the foot of the peninsula, Berry Bay, Dalyhead, Dust Hole, and those beaches down there. Tommies are going good at Moonta, Cape Jervis, Second Valley and Rapid Bay. You might see a few trevally at Rapid Bay also, and, of course, some mullet around those areas as well. I don't think they'll be getting out to get any bluefin tuna this weekend, but there's still some big barrels off of Kangaroo Island around the Pages and Saunders around that area. Freshwater is still going fantastic, even though it's so cold. It slows down a little bit, but the Riverland locations, Merauk, Wakery, Walker's Flat, Morgan Blanche, down Swan Reach, all going really good. Shrimps are a bit hard to find, but we still have some nice scrub worms, night crawlers and tiger worms available in store. Again, it's only 7 weeks or so before the end of the Australian Salmon Fishing Championship in Ellerston. And they are having a wonderful time over there, getting some really nice salmon from around Sheringa, Mount Campbell, and a few of the other spots down there. You can get onto the website, have a look at the Ellerston Caravan Park for the weigh-ins and results. Kingston Southeast, well, that's on again in Saturday the 23rd and 24th of January next year. So keep that in mind and enjoy your fishing when you can.
0: Thank you very much, Steve. Steve runs a fishing and tackle shop in Salisbury and joins us every Saturday morning. Thanks so much for that, Steve. Tim actually messaged through to say, I'm heading out to catch fish at my local fishmonger, guaranteed to get a feed. Well, you're the smartest bloke in the room. Tim, thanks for your message. 0467 922 891 if you want to send a text to me at any time this morning, or 1300 222 891 is my telephone number. The news just moments away with Isabella Carboni. And coming up after the news, we'll find out what's happening this week in Adelaide. I'll touch base with the Weather Bureau. Is there more rain on the way? And also, there's a new interactive installation that has just taken over Moseley Square in Glenelg. It's not just for kids either. So parents, grandparents, if you're taking your kids down to Glenelg, you too get to enjoy some of the fun. We'll find out exactly what that is all about. In the World Cup match, Spain and Belgium, Spain have just won 2-1, scoring a goal in the very final stages of the match. Well, congratulations to our Spanish listeners.
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0: very apparent to us, particularly in the last 12 months or so, that they actually have very different values to us here.
1: At least 12 people have been killed and 23 others are missing in one of Spain's deadliest wildfires on record. Cyan Valence reports from London.
2: The blaze broke out near Los Gallardos in Spain's southeast and spread quickly, fanned by strong winds. Authorities say most of those killed by the fire are most likely foreign tourists. Four are believed to be British nationals who were trapped in a car as they attempted to escape. Other victims had been trying to flee on foot. 150 firefighters and 220 soldiers from Spain's military emergency unit battled the blaze. Authorities have not confirmed its cause.
1: South Australia's weather, there's a gale warning for the south central coast, upper southeast coast and lower southeast coast, and a strong wind warning for much of the state, including the Adelaide metropolitan waters. Port Lincoln, showers 15. Port Pirie, also showers 15. Renmark, showers 17. Mount Gambier, showers 13. Adelaide, showers with a top of 15. It's currently 11.8 degrees. Looking ahead, tomorrow, showers 16. 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
6: Where it's 25-7, Troy Sincock for Deb Tribe, who returns again next Saturday morning. I'll be with you through until 10:30, and the Spanish fans celebrating in Los Angeles, beating Belgium 2-1 in their World Cup match. And images of Belgian fans amongst celebrating Spanish fans. I've got to say, they were pretty good-natured about it, given the kind of celebrations that are going on around them. I just feel for the Belgian fans, given that I was with them at the Arkabar Hotel when they were watching the game against the USA. Of course, they won that convincingly. But yes, the Spanish progress in the 2026 World Cup. We'll find out what's happening in Adelaide in just a moment. I'll catch up with the Weather Bureau as well to give you a comprehensive outlook for the weekend and the days ahead. Also, there's a new interactive installation that has just taken out, yes, the Spanish progress in the 2026 World Cup. We'll find out what's happening in Adelaide in just a moment. I'll catch up with the Weather Bureau as well to give you a comprehensive outlook for the weekend and the days ahead. Also, there's a new interactive installation that has just taken over Mosley Square in Glenelg. It's not just for kids. We're going to find out what that is all about in the middle of school holidays. Might give you an opportunity to head down to the bay on the tram. Some messages through on 0467 922 891. Heather texted through earlier because we are speaking later on today about Adelaide musicians who are taking over the world, and some of those names are more sort of people that are playing on albums, or perhaps they have writing credits, but there are some Adelaide people doing extraordinary things with some of the biggest names in the business. We're going to talk about that after 9:30 this morning. Heather mentioned to us earlier today the Hindley Street Country Club. She said, yes, they are the ones that I thought they were, this band that just sell out gig after gig, and they have a cult following online, even superstars themselves acknowledging just how great they are. And when I was reading the weather before Steve Castle, this very mysterious sound appeared as I was talking about the wind and the seas and what that was looking like. It was a mystery. There were no faders up. You shouldn't have been hearing anything except for the sound of my voice, although I'm sure for some of you it would be probably more enjoyable to listen to that sound. Anyway, Clint from Cumberland Park is clearly an ideas man. He said, the noise you accidentally play, oh, I want to say I didn't play anything. Clint, just so you know, it just appeared. But that noise you accidentally played was actually pretty catchy for a cue for the weather. I say keep it. The problem being is you don't know what you did. So I suggest you look for the buttons near your elbows. That is great advice, Clint. I have a wide wingspan, so anything could have happened there. And talking about musicians done well, Grant said, I presume that you have Sia and Orianthe covered. Well, don't presume anything, Grant. I'm pleased that someone has pointed

0: it out, Heine Street Country Club. Don't forget that the core of the original Little River Band were from Adelaide. Shorrock, Birtles, Goble, and later Pink. Zoot had some international success as well. Grant, thank you very much for your message. 1-300-222-891 is my telephone number. It's 22 to 7 with Troy Sincock for Deb Tribe. And lots on in Adelaide this weekend. The Beer and Barbecue Festival kicked off for its first year at the Drive last night. After a decade at the Wavell Showgrounds, there's still a whole day and night to enjoy the Beer and Barbecue Festival at this new venue. It's billed as Australia's largest and loudest celebration of craft beer, live music, fire-cooked meats. There's also local gin, international food offerings, a silent disco. And I have to say, having been at the Drive for the Socceroos Paraguay match, that was an incredible atmosphere. So I would say that moving to that location would be very, very exciting. Also, Brixbo Lego exhibition is on this weekend at the St. Clair Recreation Centre. I used to say Lego, but I think it said Lego now. There are six huge courts of Lego creations on display for Lego lovers, young and old. The event is made by fans for fans, and this features interactive play zones where you can construct your own Lego masterpiece. So it's on today and tomorrow at the St. Clair Recreation Centre. That's 109 Woodville Road, Woodville South. And Jason Chong tomorrow morning will be speaking a little bit more about that. The South Australian NAIDOC Gala Ball is on tonight at the Adelaide Convention Centre. The headline act there is Electric Fields, who I love. And Illuminate Adelaide, there are still 9 days left of Illuminate Adelaide. Lots of wonderful things to check out there. Also, there are plenty of smaller scale community events, things like the Campbelltown Repair Cafe. That's on Sunday at the Campbelltown Memorial Oval. Volunteers will be on hand there to help repair your broken or damaged goods. Everything from electrical items, jewellery, textiles, electronics, general mechanical goods. That's from 9:30 until 2 at the corner of Darley Road and Lower Northeast Road in Paradise for the Campbelltown Repair Cafe. But if you're keen on getting something fixed today, you can head to the Aberfoyle Repair Cafe. That's at the Aberfoyle Community Centre. And the Winter Crafty Kittens is on at Unley Town Hall tomorrow from 1 till 5. It's a fun family-filled event with winter crafts for the children. There'll be over 20 artists and maker stalls selling handmade cat-themed gifts. A great way to encourage crafty kids. So that's what's going on that we know about. Maybe you know something else. 1-300-222-891. At 19 to 7, Tom Anderson from the Bureau of Meteorology joins me. Hello, Tom. How's the weather looking this weekend? I've got to say it was a bit damp when I got up this morning.
1: Good morning, Troy. Yeah, unfortunately not looking the best. So right now, we've got a couple of cloud bands that are making their way towards the city. So we'll see the first one in a couple of hours. We'll get a little bit of rainfall out of that. And then a few hours after that, we're going to have another one. We're going to see some pretty windy conditions over the weekend as well. So wet and windy is the main story. We're not going to have really significant rainfall like we had at the start of July, but we're going to have some showery activity on and off all the way through the weekend with some stronger winds as well. But the temperatures at least won't be too bad. We're going to see a top of 16 degrees for the city for the next couple of days. And the overnight temperatures will increase a little bit with some of this cloud cover. So we're seeing probably a low overnight low of 9 or 10 degrees and a top of 16 degrees for the next couple of days.
0: And so is there any sense that the sun will emerge in the next week or so?
1: Yeah, so at least with the rainfall that we're going to have over the weekend, it will be showery. So there should be pockets on and off. So there'll be, you will find an hour or two probably each day where it's quite nice except for the slightly strong wind. But yeah, it's probably going to be more cloudy than sunny for the weekend.
0: Fantastic, Tom. Thank you very much for letting us know about the weekend's weather from the Bureau of Meteorology. That gives you a bit of a sense of what's going on. So basically, pick your moment. If you're needing to get out amongst it and want some dry weather, just wait for the sun. 1-300-222-891 is my telephone number. Very soon we will hear about a new interactive installation that is happening down at Glenelg. And sad news on Thursday night when we heard of the passing of this artist after a period of battling health difficulties. Her name's Bonnie Tyler. It's a heartache. On ABC Adelaide, you're with Troy Sincock for Deb Tribe this morning. It's 17 to 7.

0: It's a heartache and heartbreak for Bonnie Tyler fans. She died during the week at the age of 75. She had been hospitalised and she eventually passed in hospital. Of course, a Welsh singer. She was nominated for a Grammy and was still making music. In fact, the last time she was on social media, she celebrated having new music out. So, Vale Bonnie Tyler. It's 14 to 7 with Troy Sincock for Deb Tribe. A new interactive installation has taken over Mosley Square in Glenelg that is not just for kids. We're going to find out about that in just a moment. Arthur in Windsor Gardens says, Troy, there's no rain here in Windsor Gardens, but very windy. Yes, we're definitely hearing that. And Steve Castle, who was letting us know where the fish were biting, he was suggesting perhaps try freshwater given the wind this weekend. We'll be talking about Adelaide artists that are big on the international stage and some of them behind the scenes that you might not know about. A message from Jan who said the Germain sisters, who she thinks are now just called the Germains, and the Angels, all hugely successful and from South Australia. That is absolutely true. Jan, thanks for putting them on our radar this morning. And Colette was at NAIDOC events in the mall in Victoria Square yesterday. I was there too, Colette. She said beautiful weather. It really was. Great activities for the kids and adults, meaningful information, caught up with some great humans. It was beautiful. A wholesome celebration of the longest living culture on earth. I wish it was like that every day. We'll be finding out more about NAIDOC Week, which wraps up on Sunday. That's coming up in about half an hour's time.
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4: Yama, I'm Rudy Bremer. I'm a Gamilaroi woman and I'm the host of Away on Radio National. 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
0: And it is wonderful to have your company. Deb Tribe returns next Saturday morning. I'm in the chair until 10:30, and that's when SA Grandstand takes over. 1-300-222-891 or text me on 0467-922-891. A message from Warwick who says, Troy, there's also the Eclipse Pink Floyd orchestrated with Southern Cross Symphony from Adelaide. They've sold out the Sydney Opera House and Hamer Hall in Melbourne many times, including this September. Thanks for your message, Warwick. Now, if you thought the Ferris wheel was the main attraction down at Mosley Square, you might need to think again. A new interactive art installation has just launched and it gives kids and even grown-up kids the chance to be part of a pretty magical experience that truly engages all the senses. It's called Hexadeca and it's the brainchild of Adelaide creative Joran Dawson. He's the creative director at Pulsing Heart. This sounds very exciting, Joran. What is it all about, Hexadeca?
6: Yes, hello. Well, Hexadeca is, like you said, a participatory art installation that really opens up art for all people. It's multi-generational play that creates music depending on how people interact with this playground.
0: Can you put into words what it looks like so we can create a bit of a visual for our listeners?
6: Absolutely. So we've created a floor at Mosley Square. It's about 10 meters by 10 meters across, and we have 16 of, you know, those seats that you find at a playground that sit off axis.
0: Yes.
6: You sit into and they kind of spin you as you go.
0: Yes.
6: So we've made 16 of those in our workshop out of fiberglass, each one slightly unique, and they have lights inside them. So when you sit into a seat and start spinning it, there's a sensor underneath that it gets activated, and one layer of a musical score starts playing and a corresponding light lights up. So if all 16 seats are spinning, you'll hear the music in its entirety. But if you only have maybe one, two, or three seats spinning, you'd hear just three layers of music.
0: That sounds wonderful. You know, have you ever seen those videos of engineers when they're sort of talking through how a song is made and they'll solo certain instruments and all of a sudden you hear that music in an entirely new way? So it sounds like depending upon who's participating at the time depends upon your experience.
6: Exactly. I'm actually a long-time listener of Song Exploder, one of those podcasts that does that kind of thing. Yes. And that's definitely something that played into the creative process of this work for sure.
0: That's wonderful. And is this affiliated with Illuminate Adelaide at all, or is this just Glenelg's way of sort of saying, hey, there's stuff going on down here as well?
6: Yeah, it's really just something that's just happening with the city of Holdfast Bay, trying to bring people down and keep people interested while they're down there. Just something to explore while they're there.
0: Now, Hexadeca sounds remarkably similar to something that I've seen at WOMAD. Is it actually the same thing?
6: It is the same thing. So we premiered this work in 2022 at WOMAD Lid, and it has toured all around the country since then. It travels into, it all packs into a 20-foot shipping container, and we get it delivered all over the place. So this one's been to Darwin Festival and Fed Square in Melbourne, then it was in Perth last year. Yeah, it's made its way all around.
0: How did it all come together, Joran? Because it sounds quite intricate. There'd be quite a bit of engineering to make this all happen.
6: Yeah, it's quite a... this is actually our first work, so I like to joke that I actually knew nothing when we made this one, and it's a miracle that it all actually came together. Now I feel like I actually know what we're doing, but when we made this one, it was a lot of firsts for us. I actually used to be a touring acrobat, so I toured all around the world with Adelaide-based circus company Gravity and Other Myths.
0: Oh, yes. Wow, they've gone on.

0: And so we were touring all around the world to festivals, and we'd find ourselves in like European town squares often where there'd be a big public art installation. And we're like, ah, those are pretty interesting. I think maybe we could do something like that. And then through that came up with the idea of Hexadeca and went, okay, I think we're going to try to do this. And it was COVID time, so things were a bit different, and we had more time. And WOMAD Adelaide were actually super supportive. Ian Scobie from WOMAD sort of said, if you actually think you can do what you're explaining to us, we'll take it, we'll do it. And so we did, and they premiered, we premiered it there with them, and that was fantastic. So amazing to work on this thing for such a long time. And then, you know, you turn it on and people all of a sudden understand exactly what to do.
1: Absolutely. I'm speaking to Joran Dawson. He's the man behind Hexadeca, a new interactive installation that has taken over Mosley Square at Glenelg. So you can go and see that today. Joran, how do people respond to Hexadeca?
0: Hexadeca is, I don't mean to sing our own praises too much, but this one just works. You turn it on. And yesterday we started at 10 a.m. and there's a whole group of kids just waiting to get onto it. There's something just intuitive about it that people understand what happens. And you know, some people really explore, delve into how it triggers music and are really curious about that. And other people just want to play on a playground and there's music playing in the background. And either is perfect.
1: You
0: We don't
1: talk.
0: really like the, yeah.
1: I was going to say, you talked about kids lining up, but of course, you know, they'll be accompanied by adults. What does it take to engage an adult in play like this?
0: Yeah, absolutely. Well, this work is really welcoming. And before this one was ever made, I was telling people in person and in grant applications and things like that, that it was multi-generational and all-inclusive, and people would really, you'd have a random older person interacting with a kid to try to get all the music triggering at the same time. And then when you turn it on and leave it, let the public discover it as they will, you really do see that. You see, children interacting with people they've never met, trying to make sure that all the seats are spinning so they can hear the music. And the seats kind of have this like meditative quality. And so you have children almost zoning out in them. And at the same time, someone else just having a sit and having a little spin. They're not too crazy. They don't spin you really fast. So they, yeah, they're kind of calming in a way.
1: I was going to ask you about that in terms of how they operate. Are there any accessibility issues? Is this genuinely for everyone?
0: It really is for everyone. There's, you know, there's different ways to interact with it for different people. You don't have to spin in the seats. You can look at the seats. You can spin them by hand. They don't have to have someone sitting in them to be triggered. They, yeah. So there's lots of different ways to appreciate this work, I think, for everyone.
1: Well, Joran Dawson, Creative Director of Pulsing Heart, thank you so much for telling us all about Hexadeca this morning.
0: Absolutely. Thanks so much.
1: And you can go and check it out in Mosley Square at Glenelg. It's 3 to 7 on ABC Adelaide with Troy Sincock.

0: Lindsay Buckingham, Holiday Road on ABC Radio Adelaide with Troy Sincock for Deb Tribe. Just a couple of minutes away from the news at 7 o'clock with Isabella Carboni, our comprehensive 10-minute report. And if you are on the road for school holidays this weekend, the RAA's been calling on drivers not to drive through floodwater. In fact, even shallow floodwater can hide serious dangers, including fast-moving currents, washed-out road surfaces, debris and deep potholes. There is still a lot of flooded roads throughout South Australia, so do take care if you're heading away this weekend. 1300 222 891 is my number. A message from Deborah, who said that her daughter Millicent is a local award-winning cabaret artist, music theatre composer and performer, mentor to the next generation of artists too. She was awarded the Frank Ford Award in this year at the Adelaide Fringe, and is taking her award-winning cabaret. Millicent Sarr is too tired to smash patriarchy to Edinburgh. Another big success story from Adelaide.
1: If it's being talked about in your community.
2: In the last financial year, there were 67 emergency action notices compared to 20 in the previous financial years. These are huge numbers.
1: It's on 891 ABC Adelaide.

0: The headline act at tonight's South Australian NAIDOC Week Ball, Electric Fields and Inmar on ABC Adelaide with Troy Sincock, filling in for Deb Tribe at 17 past 7. Of course, it's the 50th anniversary of NAIDOC Week and it is coming to an end. A big turnout yesterday for the Family Festival and the March to Parliament House. And to give us a bit of a wrap of the highlights this year, I'm joined by the chair of NAIDOC SA, Charlotte Coulthard-Dare. Good morning, Charlotte. Thank you. What an incredible week it's been. And you've been blessed with great weather too yesterday for the family festival. What a beautiful day that was.
1: Honestly, I was looking at my outside my window this yesterday morning and I was like, oh my God, it's going to be raining. And then like the sun came out and then a little bit over 5,000 people attended the this year's NAIDOC March. It was sort of crazy sitting standing on the steps. So, yes, it was. And just seeing all the happy, smiling faces and all the positive vibes and also all the great feedback. Look, I couldn't ask for a better NAIDOC. So I think me and my team sort of succeeded.
0: You most certainly did. In fact, I was there nice and early in Victoria Square yesterday reporting back to Joe Laverty on ABC Adelaide Mornings. And, you know, it was kind of like the calm before the storm. All the vendors were setting up and there was some 66 stalls in Victoria Square yesterday. And then slowly but surely people began to arrive. And within moments, then there was just this sea of black and red and gold. And you're right, it was a real celebration. I took photographs for ABC social media when I was there and there are so many beaming faces.
1: There really was, and it's just a testament on what NAIDOC is all about. It's about sharing culture and history with the world's oldest continuous culture in the world, 60,000 years plus.
0: Yeah, it's certainly something to celebrate. What have some of the highlights of NAIDOC Week been for you in South Australia?
1: Just this year?
0: Well, I mean, we could really look at the last 50 years, can't we? Because this is a significant celebration this year, a real landmark celebration.
1: Yeah, it really is. Like 50 years at Adelaide. And when we think of 50 years at Adelaide, we think about what happened back in the 1970s. And then with it being NAIDA, the National Aboriginal Day Observation Committee, and then it changed into NAIDOC in around 1991, 1992, when Australia recognised the Torres Strait Islander people. Then it became NAIDOC as we see it today. And it's just grown strength from strength. But when you think about NAIDOC, NAIDOC actually started almost over 100 years ago, back in the 1920s and 1930s, with a protest. And we think about William Cooper, who petitioned the then king for representation for our First Nations people.
0: It's been a long journey since then. What have you noticed over time? Like, how are things looking for you as a Aboriginal person? Do you feel, and do you notice the climate changing? Do you feel like there's more support for you?
1: I believe there is more support for us each and every day. It just takes one step to make history. Just think about when man first stepped on the moon. Like, that was history within itself. Or think about Kathy Freeman when she won gold at the Sydney Olympics, or Nova Paris when she won the first gold medal for any Aboriginal First Nations person. I think it was back in 1996 at the Atlanta Games. And that's just sports. I'm just thinking about sports for some reason because we've had some really amazing things that only just happened. Just yesterday we had a stall at the Family Fun Day with an exhibition from the South Australian Cricket Association, and we had Jason Gillespie's trophy and also one of Nana Faith Thomas Nee Coulthard, so that's why I call her Nana. Mm-hmm. So yeah, it's honestly it's especially this year being the 50th anniversary, NAIDOC has really sort of gone extremely bigger. So, yeah.
0: It's incredible, isn't it?
1: Honestly, it has.
0: It's incredible that, you know, this 50 years have passed, but, like, when you're talking about the achievements of Aboriginal and Torres Strait Islander peoples, there are still so many firsts, you know, and while, you know, it's the oldest living culture in the world, but, you know, it's only now for some people that they're, you know, they are in a position to achieve what they've always been willing to achieve, but perhaps not have the circumstances to support it. Do you think how we educate our children is assisting with people's understanding? You know, we're hearing about school children learning language and that kind of thing.
1: Oh, yeah. I hear every day about children learning languages, them achieving their goals. Look, take back to Dr. Alice Alajah Rigney, who is the first Aboriginal person to be a principal, and she set it up Garner Plains, Justin Elizabeth here in Adelaide. Or think about Ngunnawal Joe Donoghue, who's a distant relative of mine, and she became the first Aboriginal nurse. And, you know, she was the first chairman of ATSIC, and she got her, an AC. You know, and we, and, you know, the South Australian government honoured First Nations people by this year, by making first of six planned Aboriginal statues along the Torrens River. Mm. Like, there's so many different stuff that First Nations people have really constantly achieved. Think about the first park rangers that happens to be my relatives up in the Flinders Ranges, or there's so many people I can actually think of, and I can't think of this from my head. But there's a long list of amazing trailblazers stretching back for over 100 years and achieving goals when we said no. Like, think about, all right, what's it? It's the 18th century, I believe it was, when the ladies, and I believe it was the Ngunnawal ladies, were the first people and female people to actually have their votes counted. Before we became a country. I love history, so I'm all about it.
0: Oh, Charlotte, I get it. I'm speaking to Charlotte Coulthard Dare, the chair of NAIDOC SA on ABC Adelaide. Troy Sincock filling in for Deb Tribe, and it's the 50th anniversary of NAIDOC Week. It comes to an end tomorrow. You're going out in style with the NAIDOC ball tonight, Charlotte. That'll be a lot of fun.
1: Oh, yes. Look, I got up early, especially because it takes a long time to get ready, and I'm super excited. I know my team is super excited. I know everybody's actually really super excited for this year's NAIDOC Gala 2026 with some really amazing acts. Like we just heard was Electric Fields with Emma, which is one of my favourite songs, and it sort of got me started to ready to grab my dress out of out of the cupboard.
0: Excellent.
1: Yeah, and we also have DJ Mozzie also entertaining us, and also Warren Malera as well. So we're all really, really excited.
0: Well, congratulations, Charlotte, on such a, you know, spectacular week. As we said, there was sunshine, there were festivities and celebrations. It all wraps up tomorrow. Thanks so much for sharing some of your love of this week with us this morning on ABC Adelaide.
1: Yeah, no worries. Thank you so much.
0: The chair of NAIDOC SA, Charlotte Coulthard Dare, with Troy Sincock. It is 27 past seven, and Gail from Murray Bridge messaged to say that local Nurringeri man Kevin Cronignieri has travelled to the Edinburgh Festival. He's a very funny comedian and a talented artist as well. There are certainly so many Aboriginal people to celebrate.

0: motivated.
1: While we work closely with our partners and have consulted counter-terrorism policing as part of our initial inquiries, the incident is not being treated as terrorism. This is an extremely tragic incident. Our thoughts are very much with the family and friends of Miss Widdicombe.
0: AFL players at all 18 clubs will wear black armbands this weekend in a tribute to Epping footballer Nathan Fitzgerald, who died in Melbourne on Monday, 2 days after suffering catastrophic head injuries on the field. Melbourne and the club Nathan supported, Richmond, will hold a minute's silence before their match at the MCG on Sunday. The Epping community will gather today for a commemorative service at Epping Recreation Reserve, remembering the 27-year-old who was also a high school teacher. South Australia's weather now. There's a gale warning for the south central coast, upper southeast coast and lower southeast coast. There's also a strong wind warning for the Adelaide metropolitan waters, far west coast, upper west coast, lower west coast, central coast, Spencer Gulf, Gulf St Vincent and Investigator Strait. There's showers across the state, Port Lincoln 15, Port Pirie 15, Renmark 17, Mount Gambier 13. Adelaide showers with a top of 15, it's currently 12.1 degrees. Looking ahead, tomorrow showers 16, Monday showers also 16. 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
5: Where it is 25 to 8, of course, after the news at 8 o'clock, we'll be into Talkback Gardening with Sophie Thompson. We are speaking worms, orchids and taking your calls on 1300 222 891. I'm filling in for Deb Tribe, who returns again next weekend. Shortly, we'll take a look back at the week that was, conversations about NAIDOC, 25 years of play school, what's happening with artificial intelligence and, of course, the Thunderbirds netball grand final celebrations. That was just last weekend, last Saturday, wasn't it? 1300 222 891 as well. If you know an Adelaide artist, a musician who is doing big things on the world stage, perhaps we don't know about it, perhaps it's a family member, someone you know, someone flying under the radar doing incredible things, we'd love to hear from you. 1300 222 891. And also, excuse me, I'll catch up with a man who is from Adelaide. He's a barbecue enthusiast and he's been travelling around Australia with his family cooking for the homeless. So we'll find out exactly where he is and why on earth he is doing that. But before we get there, let's catch up with Senior Constable Scott James from South Australia Police. And Scott, some sad news overnight.
6: Yeah, good morning. How are you?
5: I'm very well, thank you.
6: Yeah, so we're investigating a fatal house fire which occurred at Hackham West last night. So just after 3:30 this morning, police were called to a home in Hackham West to report that a house was on fire. When police and MFS arrived, the home was engulfed in flames and neighbouring premises were evacuated as a precaution. So sadly, one person was located deceased inside the premises. Fire cause investigators are attending that scene this morning to determine the cause of the fire. And whilst the investigation is in its early stages, the fire is not believed to be suspicious.
5: And Scott, we heard in the 7:30 ABC News with Isabella Carboni, a cyclist has died in a crash on York Peninsula.
6: Yeah, so emergency services were called to St Vincent Highway at Kibawi down the York Peninsula just before 6 p.m. last night, after reports that a cyclist and a Holden SUV collided. Sadly, the cyclist, a 69-year-old Wool Bay man, was pronounced deceased at the scene, and the driver, a 76-year-old Norwood man, and his 75-year-old female passenger were not physically injured. So major crash investigators attended and examined that scene overnight, and the St Vincent Highway was closed for traffic for several hours, but that has since reopened. Our investigations are continuing, and we're just asking anyone that may have any dash cam or was witnessed that hasn't spoken to police just to contact Crime Stoppers on 1800 333 000.
5: Okay, also another incident in Manopara, this time involving a pedestrian.
6: Yeah, so we're investigating a serious hit-and-run crash at Manopara West overnight. So just before 10:50 p.m. last night, we attended Valentine Drive after reports that a white Toyota collided with a pedestrian and had left the scene. Paramedics treated a 32-year-old woman and transported her to hospital with serious but non-life-threatening injuries. Again, our investigations are continuing and we're just asking anyone with any information, which includes any dash cam or CCTV,

0: CCTV footage that may assist us in the investigation, just to contact Crime Stoppers on 1800 333 000.
1: Senior Constable Scott James from SA Police, thanks for your time this morning.
0: Thank you.
1: And an opportunity for some of you, if you have any information, to assist police with some of their investigations. It is 22 to 8 with Troy Sincock. 1300 222 891 is my telephone number. Now, this was a significant day back in 1968. An incredible song was recorded at EMI Studios, Abbey Road. Paul McCartney recorded this song on June 11. It's entirely a solo performance featuring just Paul on his Martin D28 acoustic guitar, accompanied by the natural sound of a real blackbird singing.

0: waiting for this moment to arrive.
1: 891 ABC Adelaide with Blackbird, recorded on this day back in 1968 at Abbey Road by Paul McCartney. What a beautiful song. It is 19 to 8 with Troy Sincock for Deb Tribe. Shortly, we are going to catch up with a man who's been travelling all around Australia cooking barbecues for the homeless and people in need. But let's look back at the week that was here on ABC Radio.
2: Breakfast with Gus McDonald and Mike Smithson.
3: A famous, very decorated police horse, Vulcan, which died last year, has had its DNA sent off to a Sydney equine company. John, can you just explain what this process is like?
4: So the process started a year or so ago now when Vulcan was at the veterinary centre. So we were able to take a bone marrow biopsy of him then and culture his cells. So we had his DNA, and it was a couple of months later that the police force decided to go ahead and clone him.
3: And John, are you cloning the physical features of Vulcan or the temperament as well?
4: So we cloned the physical features of Vulcan. The temperament, that's really an environmental factor. So fortunately, Vulcan was raised by the people at South Australia Police, and they obviously did such an amazing job on him, and they'll be raising the clone. So we like to think that the clone will have a very, very similar temperament to Vulcan.
2: Mornings with Joe Laverty.
5: A huge win for our Adelaide Thunderbirds, taking out the Super Netball Grand Final. Tell me all about it. Tell me about the journey, the atmosphere, the game, your favourite parts. Tell me everything.
6: Well, we went over there late on Thursday. The club did a great job. They organised a big pub for us all to meet at prior to the game, and it was just wall-to-wall pink. And then at one point, we had a guy jump up on his bar stool and say, right, let's go. And so we all marched down Swan Street, down Olympic Boulevard together to John Cain Arena, and then walked down to the stadium. Away we went. It was a bit of a tense first quarter. We were down by one at that

0: quarter time. I went off to grab a drink, and by the time I got back a couple of minutes into the second, we were up by three, and it was away from there. And they just couldn't be stopped, as they've been all season. They're just such a champion team.
1: Afternoons with Jason Chung.
2: With the copyright thing, if we get to a point where people can remove their works from an AI model, how achievable is opting out of AI once your content's been brought into it?
3: I mean, most of the AI models respect opt-out already, but there are so many different models, there are so many different companies, there are so many different databases. How are artists and rights holders meant to keep track of all the different large language models that have ingested? So I don't think opt-out is the option. I think opt-in as the default. AI companies shouldn't just be able to steal. And also, we need to start thinking about what artists contribute in terms of their labour and start thinking about policy frameworks that reward that labour directly rather than thinking about their contribution in terms of property rights.
1: Drive with Deb Tribe.
4: 25, a quarter of a century of your life involved in play school. But if there is an essence of play school, it really is in how you think the presenter is talking to you.
5: Absolutely. I mean, I think that's one of the main secrets of the success of the show. It's just that idea of you are talking to one person. It's like a never-ending quest to get that right, but I really enjoyed that part of it.
4: There have been more than 100 presenters over the 60 years. Now, it hasn't been without issues for you, though. Can you tell me your thoughts about the diamond window?
5: I hate the diamond window. I'm an old-timer tradition. It's like, give me that arch. And if I turn to the diamond window, I kind of boo and hiss.
1: Evenings with Spence Denny.
6: Zane has been recognised at the NAIDOC Awards, so the LGBTQI Person of the Year. Mm-hmm. You're a digital creator.
7: Yes.
6: So why is art medicine from your point of view?
7: Art can tell a story. Art can come in many forms, through music, through paintings on the wall like rock art, and also through sand. You know, they continue our stories, and it's healing to hear that those stories are being carried on through other means. So, you know, for me, going back to country and I suppose, you know, doing that art and, you know, continuing that story, it's there for future generations. So it's healing, and it's kind of being true to yourself and being identified and your the connection to your country as a First Nations person.
8: Spence Denny talking all things NAIDOC Week, and he'll be back again on ABC Evenings this coming week. Did you hear him at Illuminate Adelaide on Monday night for the Paws Walk with his dog? And the whole team will be back from Monday. Sonia and Jules return. Rory is back on mornings. Joe Laverty in afternoon. And Nikolai Bale-Hartz on Drive as well. It's Troy Sincock for Deb Tribe. Now, she'll be back again next Saturday morning on this program. It's 14 to 8, 1-300-222-891 is my number. And coming up in just a moment, an Adelaide man and his family travelling around Australia, cooking barbecues to feed the homeless and raise money for charity at the same time. Why and where is he? We'll find out next.
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8: Hope you're having a wonderful Saturday morning. Spain getting up against Belgium in the World Cup in the early hours of the morning. 1-300-222-891. We're talking about Adelaide artists, musicians, people that are doing big things on the international stage. That conversation happens at 9:30 this morning. So if you have someone that you know that's doing big things, why not shine a light on them this morning? 1-300-222-891. We've got ABC Talkback Gardening after the news at 8. And Dave Meadows is an Adelaide barbecue enthusiast who believes that food has the power to bring people together. Dave, his wife and primary school aged daughters are making a positive impact on homelessness around the country while also showing their kids the difference kindness, compassion and community can have in action. On June 13, Dave and his family fired up the first of 19 barbecues as part of a 57-day, 7,000-kilometre journey right across SA, Victoria, the ACT, New South Wales, Queensland, and heading back again soon. So where are you now, Dave?
10: So currently, we're just packing up from our barbecue in Coffs Harbour. We served about 70 people who were doing it hard, sleeping rough in Coffs Harbour yesterday. So we're packing it up and we're heading on. We've got a couple of hours on the road.

0: Road, and we are heading towards our next barbecue event, which is in Ballina.
1: How did the Smoke and Soul project begin for you?
0: It basically started for us back in 2023. We partnered with Vinny's in Adelaide, Fred's Van, and I decided to do a barbecue for them with the aim to sort of give people, I guess, a food experience that they haven't sort of had. The type of food that organisations tend to serve is pretty simple because that's sort of all they can afford. And so when I came along and said to them, I want to do a barbecue and I want to do low and slow, the feedback we had in 2023 was huge. And we've been doing it ever since. So it was last year after our Adelaide barbecue in 2025, we've just been seeing homelessness getting worse and worse. The numbers are going up. I made a decision to see if I could feed lots of others out there. So we decided to pack it in and tow our barbecues from Adelaide, going from town to town, going from Adelaide to Mount Gambier, Hamilton, Bendigo, Albury, and then onwards and all the way up the East Coast. And we'll get into sort of middle of Queensland, Maryborough area, I think is the highest point. We've got a barbecue up there, and we've got about three or four barbecues booked in on the way home as well.
1: Well, this is a 7,000-kilometre journey. Why are you so committed to this cause?
0: Oh, look, you know, we're so fortunate. We have a house, we have a home, we have food. We just simply want to give back. You know, people are doing it really hard out there. So we just wanted to feed people, give back, as I said, share some happiness, some hope, give them something that they haven't eaten in the past. And also, you know, hopefully inspire others. You know, our eldest is 9, Charlotte, and, you know, she's been really hands-on since we left Adelaide. And to inspire her, you know, and then to inspire others out there giving back. I suppose not only that, we just want to inspire people in their local town to, you know, hold up their hand and offer to help out. Charities out there, they're extremely underfunded and undersupported, and they're always looking for help. This started off as us just going around feeding people, has turned into us just trying to raise awareness of the organisations out there that, as I said, are doing this every single night, who are also after help as well.
1: It's very interesting times, isn't it, too? Because I think once upon a time, the perception was that people that were homeless were kind of over there. But what we're dealing with now is a circumstance where, due to the cost of living, people who never expected to be homeless can suddenly find themselves in that circumstance.
0: Yeah. Well, I mean, you know, Coffs Harbour yesterday, that was our 10th barbecue event that we've had. And we're seeing a common theme that, you know, it's not necessarily people that are literally homeless, but it is also people that say have homes, but they just can't afford to eat because of cost of living. You know, we've seen a few families even, which for us as a family, that's really hard to see other families out there that are not necessarily homeless, but just can't afford to eat. You know, it's an eye opener and it's hard to see.
1: This is 891 ABC Adelaide and South Australia. My name's Troy Sincock, filling in for Deb Tribe. She's back again next weekend. And I'm speaking with Dave Meadows from the Smoke and Soul Project. He is travelling all across the country, cooking barbecues for people in need and shining a light on charities that are doing that vital work. Who are some of the organisations you've been working with, Dave?
0: So I have to give a shout out to Vinny's. They've been absolutely unreal. They supported us very early on. Out of the 19 barbecues that we've got, Vinny's we're partnered with for almost half of them. I think it's about 7 or 8 of them. And then we've done Salvation Army as well for a couple. And then the others are just sort of independently run charities as well.
1: Dave, I know that you're a barbecue enthusiast, but do you have any formal culinary background?
0: None, mate. Nah. If I'm sure my parents are probably listening to this, they'll tell you that my culinary experience when I was younger was extremely limited. So, it's something I've fallen in love with. But I do say, though, it's the only thing I can do really well. Like my mum does amazing food of all sorts of things. I am a specialist in one thing only, and that's low and slow. So, yeah.
1: Well, I mean, given that, you're 10 barbecues deep so far and off to Ballina on Monday, later in the week, Tweed Heads, you're off to Coolangatta as well, eventually ending up in Port Pirie on Saturday, the 8th of August. You have been able to put your skills to the test. Do you feel like you're improving in terms of the cooking side of things?
0: I don't think there's such a thing as the perfect barbecue meal. You know, I think there's always something you can work on.

I suppose what has helped is just my ability to think on the fly. We unfortunately ran into a car issue in an earlier stop, and when we came to Coffs Harbour, I was really under the pump to try and catch up. So I guess what I have learned is the ability to adapt and think fast. You know, when we were organising the barbecues in Adelaide, we used to think about it and talk about it and put together food, and it was ages, days and days of putting things together. Now I'm literally forced into putting a barbecue together in a few hours, you know. I love it though, you know.

0: out people, because you would have met such a wide variety of people, from those people receiving the food that you're cooking on the barbecue to those people from charities to just incidentally the people that you meet along the way. What have you learnt on this 10 barbecue journey thus far?
1: Yeah, that's an interesting one. Everyone has a story. Everyone's had unfortunate circumstances, things happen. I guess what I've learned is just the power that food has to just make people happy. You know, to be honest, like I'm serving barbecue food, but I could be serving anything. This is not an exercise in barbecue. This is an exercise in feeding those out there who are doing it hard. So I guess that's the one thing I've learned is, yeah, just how powerful food is. So we were in Bendigo, and the staff at Bendigo said that they had some people and they hadn't heard them speak. They hadn't seen them smile. They hadn't shown any form of happiness, really. And then they ate our food and they were speaking. They were, you know, having a laugh. They were up and about. And that is that's exactly what we're aiming for with the food that we're serving.
0: Well, you're certainly creating a powerful connection with people, no question about that, Dave. If people aren't in locations where you're travelling to deliver these barbecue meals, how can people support you?
1: Yeah, sure. So go to davemeadowsbarbecue.com/smokeandsoul. There's a link on my page to the GoFundMe page that is still open. What we're trying to do is that GoFundMe page is helping to obviously raise funds to pay for all the food that we hand out. But also what our end goal is we would like to have a bit of money left over at the end of this that we can separate and give back to the charities that we've partnered with to continually give them that support that they're after.
0: Well, congratulations for the work you've done thus far, your commitment and passion for helping others. Dave Meadows, thanks so much for joining us on 891 ABC Adelaide in South Australia.
1: Yeah, sure. Thanks a lot.
0: It's 4 minutes to 8.

0: The Beach Boys, I Get Around on 891 ABC Adelaide with Troy Sincock. And someone who's certainly been getting around is Sophie Thompson from ABC Talkback Gardening. In fact, you're way up north at the moment, Sophie.
1: I am. I'm up at Nambour on the Sunshine Coast for the Queensland Garden Show. It is sunny outside, but I'm in a building, so it's a bit fresh, but certainly out and about talking to gardeners about gardening.
0: Wonderful. Well, you'll get that opportunity to have a word to Sophie today, particularly if there's some advice or help that you need in the garden. 1-300-222-891 directly after the 8 o'clock news. And I know you've been wanting to talk about this for some time, Sophie, but today we finally get to talk about worms.
1: We do, we do. I mean, who doesn't want to talk about worms? How amazing they are. So we're going to learn lots.
0: Excellent. There's that. We'll be talking orchids as well. And no doubt hearing more about what you're up to at the Queensland Garden Show too.
1: Shall do.
0: Wonderful. That's Sophie Thompson. Talk Back Gardening. That's after the news at 8 o'clock. And we're talking gardening right through.

0: until 9:30 this morning. I've got a couple of ABC Gardening Australia magazines to give away as well. I'll be giving one away to someone that calls in and a texter as well. So keep those numbers handy, 1300 222 891, or on the text 0467 922 891. And we've been talking throughout the morning about Adelaide artists, musicians who are doing incredible things on the international stage. Later on this morning, we'll be discussing some people and just the incredible heights that they have reached when it comes to music. And if you know someone that you'd like to put in the spotlight, let us know on 1300 222 891.
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2: SA Police says its investigation is complex and ongoing, and it will provide a report to the coroner once it's completed.
1: 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ABC Adelaide.

0: not attend the scene, and both parties attended police stations to report the collision. The Crows have told ABC News Worrall is physically okay, and he is expected to play in tonight's clash with Gold Coast at the Adelaide Oval. South Australia's weather now. There's a gale warning for the south central coast, upper southeast coast and lower southeast coast, with a strong marine wind warning for many parts of the state. There'll be showers across South Australia. Port Lincoln 15, Port Pirie also 15, Renmark 17, Mount Gambier 13, Adelaide a top of 15. It's currently 12.3 degrees. Looking ahead now, tomorrow showers 16, Monday the same, showers 16, Tuesday showers easing 16. 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
4: I most certainly am, and Deb will be back again next Saturday morning. But for the next hour and a half, we are talking about the things going on in your garden. So if you need any assistance, some tips, if you need to be headed in the right direction, want some advice or just to contribute to the conversation, 1-300-222-891. We've got a free board, so you'll get on the program right away. And joining me for the next 90 minutes is Sophie Thompson in sunny Queensland. Hello, Sophie.
5: Good morning, Troy, and good morning, listeners.
4: Now, tell me all about the Queensland Garden Show where you are right now.
5: Well, it's up here in the beautiful town of Nambour, and actually Nambour does get quite fresh at night, but the days are beautiful and sunny, and it's put on by the nursery industry. So while most people know about the Melbourne International Flower and Garden Show, which is a big one in Melbourne each year in March, this is put on by the Queensland nursery industry, and it's sort of held in a central place, so garden clubs from far and wide come, gardeners from far and wide come, and fortunately for me, I'm not allowed to bring any plants back, because otherwise I'd need to bring a van. So, you know, it's if you're ever coming up to the Sunshine Coast in winter, which often South Australians do make sure you come along. There's heaps of talks, you know, there's something like 75 talks that run over the 3 days.
4: Wow.
5: On all sorts of topics. And it's sort of a garden show for gardeners, and because some garden shows are a little bit more about fancy designs and, you know, expensive landscapes. Mm. So this is, you know, lots of information. So I'm up here with my Gardening Australia colleagues, Jerry Colby-Williams and Tammy Huynh, and as well as lots of the other local presenters.
4: Wonderful. And do you discover that when you travel around Australia, are the themes pretty much the same in terms of the conversations you have, or do they tend to be a little bit more regional?
5: Interesting, because gardening in a you know, subtropical climate or tropical climate, because actually Nambour, some people can grow tropical stuff here, is obviously technically very different to gardening in an arid climate or a Mediterranean-like climate. So, but the general themes about habitat, about, you know, the need to provide habitat, about the need to solve garden issues organically, about, you know, what are my talks? I'm doing a wander through the community garden, and we're talking about lots of different models for community gardens. I'm also doing a talk on saving the world with gardening and creating cooler, greener, more livable spaces. So those themes are important wherever you live, and, you know, indoor plants and all that sort of stuff. So while my technical expertise is not in growing subtropical plants, the general themes of gardening, you know, are important wherever you are.
4: And I would imagine you'd learn quite a bit yourself in the process from the people that are experts in that area.
5: Oh, absolutely. I'm always in awe of Jerry Colby-Williams. His property is an absolute food bowl in Brizzy. And he's gardened under, you know, he learned to garden in the UK, you know, where you think it's frozen in winter. Then he went to WA and he gardened there. Then he went to Sydney and he gardened there. And then he came up here to Queensland. So I just totally admire the plasticity of his brain.
4: Now, later on this morning, we'll be talking about orchids, but in a about 20 minutes or so, we're going to chat about earthworms, and it'll be an opportunity for us to learn about how they work in the garden, the value to gardeners, and also we can take calls from people about

0: worms too.
1: Yep, absolutely. And we can touch on worm farms if you've got a worm farm that's not working.
0: That's a great idea. Yeah.
1: Or you've got questions about your worm farm.
0: Yes. Okay. Well, that will be, as I said, about 20 minutes away. In the meantime, though, you can speak to Sophie directly. And now's a great time to call because plenty of space available. 1-300-222-891 is the number, or you can send through a text on 0467-922-891. Let's take a look at the weather in Adelaide today. Cloudy day, very high chance of showers, most likely late morning and afternoon. Winds northerly 20 to 30 kilometres an hour, increasing to 25 to 40 kilometres an hour in the early morning, then turning westerly in the middle of the day. Heading for a top of 15 degrees in Adelaide for Mount Gambier, 13 with showers in Murray Bridge and 15, the same for Port Lincoln. Whyalla, 16 with showers, and further north, Oodnadatta, 22. Mostly sunny and a sunny day in Cooper Pedy as well, top of 20 degrees. 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
0: Where it's 11 past 8 and from Colonel Light Gardens, Robin, you're our first caller this morning. What help do you need from Sophie?
4: Oh, good morning to you both. Sophie, I thought maybe today would be a good day to spread some gigantic and some other goodies onto my orchard area, but I'm I actually want to mulch it afterwards, so I want to do it when it's raining so that I get the benefit of that stuff.
1: Absolutely.
4: Breaking down, but I'm just not really sure whether it's actually too early for organic stuff. Like, I don't want it to have its full effect before the trees have actually burst their dormancy. What do you think about that?
1: Okay, so over the next month, I would definitely be feeding. So if you're in a cold climate, like the hills, you could, possibly feed in August. So bear in mind, when we put something organic on, it's going to take about a month for the nutrients to start to be available to the plants. But it's not like they're available for this day and no more. Basically, what you're doing, you're creating a smorgasbord in the soil, and all the microbes in healthy soil will make those nutrients available to the plants, and the plants will take what they want and what they need. So whether it's, certainly by the time we get to August, you're going to see things like almonds start to come into leaf. You're going to see buds swell on a whole lot of different trees. In my garden, I noticed last weekend that the peaches and nectarines were actually, the buds on them were starting to move, which means that, putting organic fertiliser on now, so over the next month as they're moving more, is perfect timing. So you could do it now, or, you probably the latest would be mid-August, if that makes sense. So over the next month, you can do it. So if it suits you now and you're trying to combat weeds, that would be a great thing to do. Because, you're right, you're putting it out, the rain's going to wash it in, you're going to put mulch on top, and that just creates that beautiful, fertile environment for microbes to be happy. And ultimately, when you're using organic-based fertiliser, you are not feeding the tree, you're feeding the soil. And by virtue of having healthy soil, you'll have healthy plants. More and more I speak to people who are experimenting with not spraying for things like leaf curl with copper, because even though you can spray, copper is allowable under organic gardening guidelines, we know that copper is not good for soil life, and it also can kill worms. So more and more people are experimenting just by using organic fertilizers, keeping their plants in optimal health, using even prebiotics. So if you're ready to go now, Robin, I reckon you could do it, but you've got a month to do it if you get caught up.
4: Beautiful. Thanks so much, Sophie. Have a great
1: day.
4: All
1: the best, Robin.
0: Good on you.
1: See you then. Happy gardening.
0: Thank you for your call. It's 14 past 8 on ABC Talkback Gardening. Troy Sincox, Sophie Thompson. We'll be speaking about the Orchid Club of South Australia's winter show that's coming up in about 10 minutes' time. And this is your program. It's an opportunity for you to have your say and get all the tips and tricks you need from Sophie Thompson this morning. 1-300-222-891.
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4: I most certainly am from Victor Harbour. Good morning, Cheryl.
5: Good morning, team. I'm just calling. I need a gap filled. I've got a 2 metre gap between a little shed and a compost heap on the northwestern facing fence. And I want to grow something that's to about 3 metres high for a bit of a shielding plant and about 2 metres wide and something that doesn't need stacks of maintenance.
6: Yeah. There are lots and lots and lots of options available. And, you know, you might even choose to put two plants in and stagger them so you get a bit of variety. I mean, if you want to go natives, this week I have filmed where there were some woolly bushes, Albany woolly bushes growing, you know, the silver, grey, hairy foliage, and people just love them. To be honest, they're actually not one of my favourites, but I know that everyone that has them absolutely loves them. You know, silver, grey foliage, very tactile and orangey flowers. I love grevilleas, and so do the honey-eating birds, nectar-feeding birds, and there's lots of different types. But I quite like one called Oliveaceae, which comes in, you know, orange or red or yellow, and that has small greyish foliage. A bit Oliveaceae means olive-like foliage, but flowers over a long period. You know, you could even do a couple of the bottle brush if you wanted. So they're natives. If you want to go something exotic, you know, I love things like Duranta. Duranta is sometimes called geisha girl, hedges really well, has these beautiful sprays of purple blue flowers. But the blue banded bees, even though it's not a native, they absolutely love it. And it is an amazing plant. And I also love buddleias, which are butterfly bushes. So, you know, your options are almost unlimited. Mm-hmm. I would head along to your local garden centre, Morgan Park, you know, has lots of different things for you to choose from. And just have a look. But think, you know, do you want native? Do you want exotic? Lots of questions to consider.
5: I want something that's easy to grow and doesn't need a lot of cutting back all the time to keep it in shape. And
6: well, these things won't. Any of the things I talked about, you might give them a haircut once a year, which I'd say is a general rule of thumb for anything. But they're all going to be easy to grow. They're all going to perform well for you. And they're all actually, they're all going to be quick growing too, which is another thing that's probably important.
5: The grevillea sounds nice, though they seem to.
6: I do love them. And see, you could put two in, two different colours. Foliage looks exactly the same, but you'll have different flowers on there.
5: And how long would they flower for?
6: Oh, on and off. Oh, now I'm really testing my memory. I'd say for 6 months. So on and off, but so would Geisha Girl and you know, the Duranta too. So the thing is, once you put them in the ground, I will say, prep the soil, you know, as in if it's heavy clay fill from a building site.
5: No, it's very sandy.
6: Okay. So if it's very sandy, you know, you might even put a bit of clay in it if you've got some elsewhere in the garden, just to help improve the organic, not the organic, but improve the water holding capacity. I wouldn't actually put a heap of, you know, beautiful compost in, because if you're going for natives, they're used to ordinary soils.
5: Mm-hmm. Okay. Right. That sounds great. Thank you very much.
6: All the best with that, Cheryl. Happy planting.
4: Lisa's in Colonel Light Gardens. You've got a question about mulch, Lisa.
7: Yes. Morning, everyone. In the backyard, we've got quite a large garden bed. There's a few fruit trees, but not a lot else. If we're going to plant something, it might be the odd native. So just want to, like, we've had all this good rain and I don't want weeds and stuff. We did have a contractor come in and clear stuff, and they put in that fine mulch. I think it was like cottage stuff, I'm not sure.
6: Oh yep.
7: That sort of breaks down quickly,
6: it does. Yep.
7: Should I be putting, like, getting bark put down, or what do you recommend to stop weeds and
6: So in the old days, we used to say, well, the old days, 10 years ago, we used to say any sort of mulch is better than no mulch, because mulch will reduce the weeds. The other thing to do is to put newspaper or cardboard, as long

0: Because you've taken the sticky tape off and the newspaper is not the shiny stuff, put newspaper or cardboard down first and then you mulch on top. Now we know that if you want the optimal soil health for fruit trees, for natives, you're better to use a woody-based mulch. Now, cottage mulch is a woody-based mulch, so that's ideal, but it does break down really quickly. So if you get a coarser woody mulch, which is sometimes called a landscape mulch, right? It mightn't look as pretty, but it will last longer. And depending on how coarse it is, obviously the less processing, it's also slightly cheaper. So I would get a landscape style mulch, but I would go that next step of putting newspaper or cardboard down. If you go to a news agent, usually, well, there's a lot less newspaper than there used to be because fewer people are reading the paper. They usually have one day a week that they get rid of their paper. And sometimes it can actually save them money because they're not filling up their paper bins that they have to get removed. So, people are often a little bit funny about asking, but it's a free resource. And if you can put that down first, and it used to be that, you could get a newspaper and divide it into about six or eight sections. Now you'll probably get one or two when you fold it out. But certainly that step is worth doing because otherwise, even though you mulch, it will reduce your weeds. You'll still get some come up.
1: Yep. All right. And what about what time of year should I be doing it? Is it optimal
0: Oh,
1: time?
0: it would be a great time to do it now. And just like we talked to Robin, I would actually suggest, she's in the same area as you, I would suggest that you apply fertilizer to your fruit trees. Then put the newspaper or cardboard down and then the mulch on top. So it'd be worthwhile doing it now. The thing is, if you don't do it now, weeds are going to come back. If you create a void in your garden, nature will fill it. And so, one of the, if you can get weeds under control in your garden, it actually takes, it makes gardening easier. So, sometimes it's a bit of a push initially, but then it's so much better.
1: Yes, no, wonderful. Excellent. Thanks so
0: All the
1: much,
0: best, Lisa.
1: team. Okay, thank you.
2: Thanks very much for your call. It's 22 past eight on ABC Talkback Gardening with Sophie Thompson taking your calls this morning. I've got an ABC Gardening Australia magazine to give away before 9:30 this morning. But joining us now, Sophie, from the SA Orchid Club, it's Trevor Garrard. Hello, Trevor.
3: Oh, good morning, Troy, Sophie, and listeners. It's a beautiful day out here so far.
2: Well, you've got an
0: Oh,
2: exciting day
0: beautiful.
2: ahead, haven't you?
3: I looked at the weather radar just a while ago, but there's a big band coming over, so hopefully it's gone by 10 o'clock when we open up.
0: And even if it is, even if it comes, Trev, you're inside, the orchids are inside. Just take a brolly. And now tell us what people who, let's say someone's never been to an orchid show, what can they expect to see?
3: Well, they can see a display of 105 different orchids. It's not all cymbidiums in wintertime. There's a lot of thunder blossoms, oncidiums. Some weird little Australian natives have come up early. Normally they're spring to summer, but there's some of them on display. I love them. I grow a few at home, but mine aren't up yet. So lots of colour, lots of different shapes, sizes, and a bit of something for everyone. Down there we'll be doing demonstrations as well. If people bring your orchids, they can bring them in and have a look. We'll have a look at them for them.
0: Yep. Oh, fantastic. So they can actually bring their own orchids and you'll show them what to do.
3: Yeah, we've done that before.
0: How wonderful.
3: We don't put too much emphasis on that because we get swamped. It happened once when we had about 30 turn up. But if people want to bring something down just to show us, I forgot to put any marks on it. And we got about 15, 16 guys here that's experienced enough to recognise insect bites and virus and all sorts of stuff.
0: Now, tell me the other thing that I know. Not only is it like if you walk into an orchid show, it's an absolute riot of colour because, all the colours are represented. But one of the things I love about orchids, and people sometimes don't think about, many of them have a scent and I really love that scent. So when you walk into the room, it actually smells different too.
3: It does, and it's a little bit like that today. They've been out of sunshine for overnight, of course, which knocks the scent down a little bit. If you put them back in the sun for 20 minutes, that really pops back up. But there's Zygopetalums there are probably the peak of the scents.
0: Oh,
3: and in springtime, the Dendrobiums are the big ones.
0: Yeah, amazing. Now, so there are also, as well as people being able to bring, say, photos or their plants in for you to demonstrate on, there will be normal demonstrations going. So you can, someone can come along and watch an expert demonstrate how they'd repot orchids, how they divide them.
3: Yeah, yeah, that's, I'll be doing all that. My co-host can't be here today. She had to work. So I'll be doing them on my own. And, so we'll be doing them from about 11 o'clock to 2:30, something like 3 o'clock. So
0: amazing.
3: I've got enough plants there to play with.
0: Fantastic. So definitely worth getting along. You know, it's a tiny entry fee, but you will learn, you'll get inspired, and I'm pretty sure that you're probably going to go home with with an orchid that you simply couldn't resist.
3: Well, there's plenty of orchids for sale. There's five tables being set up, so there's plenty of choice plants there. And they're all good, clean plants. So if you buy them, well, we call them backyarders, I'm pretty much the same anyway, but you don't know what you're getting. Honestly, most of them are unnamed. Most of them got a virus now in the suburbs, and people don't know they've got it. Yeah, unfortunately. It doesn't affect the plant that much, but you can't show it. You can't do any much with it other than have it in your backyard. So if people just want that, that's fine. But these ones here are all being checked as they come in.
0: Yeah. And, when we think of plant collectors, we often, you know, everyone knows people are addicted to roses, but what people mightn't be aware is that orchids, there's so much diversity and it's easy to become hooked, isn't it, Trev?
3: Yeah, it's a virus. Yeah, it is. I never thought I'd get this way, but I've been afflicted for 30 years now.
0: Yeah.
3: But, yeah, like you say, diversity is fantastic. There's nearly 1,000 genera, 30,000 species, and absolutely, truly millions of hybrids across the range now. We've just lost count. There's probably 200 new orchids registered with Kew Gardens, RAHS in London, every month. So it's huge.
0: Amazing. And on top of this, not only do you get to see gorgeous orchids, you can have a homemade Devonshire tea and coffee and support the Orchid Club of South Australia. So give us the address again, Trev.
3: It's the Clemson Community Hall on North East Road. It's near the Gaza Football Club. If you know where the Gaza Football Club is, right alongside that. So I think it's 232 North East Road or something like that. But, yeah, just aim for Clemson Community Hall. Just do a search for that. And you'll need to enter the place off Wellington Street, off of North East Road. Because there's no entry straight off North East Road. So if you turn onto Wellington Street, then just come in the gate near the Glasgow Football Club and drive down to the car park. There's plenty of car parks too.
2: Fantastic, Trevor. Thanks so much. Have a wonderful day with your winter show today.
3: Yeah, thanks, Troy.
2: All the best. You're on ABC Talkback Gardening. Troy Sincock with Sophie Thompson. Let's go to Meg from Kapunda. You have a fruit tree question, Meg.
4: Yeah, I purchased a property in Kapunda about 18 months ago. I had an enormous pear tree. It fruited the first season. It was very small, very hard. Obviously, hadn't been maintained. Last season, it was covered in pears. We're not pear eaters, so a little bit of a waste. So we've cut it back because it was around 7 metres tall.
0: Right.
4: But I don't know what to treat it with. So we give it the normal, you know, banana soak, you know, coffee grinds, ash and the usual things that come free. But I'm not sure how to, you know, I'm a bit concerned that I may have cut it back too far. And the other thing was we have two apple trees that the apples aren't that great that we're getting. But again, I think the garden's been neglected for a while. I don't know how to treat them. And then I also wanted to know what stone fruit was best for the Kapunda area.
0: Okay. So when did you cut back that pear tree, can I just ask?
4: Only in the last week.
0: Oh, okay. So can I tell you, you may have knocked it, but I doubt very much. Pears are very long-lived and very deep-rooted and very hardy. So if anything, you may have stimulated it into new growth. And it's got a big root system, which is going to drive that growth. So it might come back. I expect you'll get 2 to 3 metres of growth off it this year. So it'll be very important that you do, you're aware of what summer pruning is and come along and head that new growth back in summer. And you can take up to 30% off in summer, and then you'll try and get that balance. Now, I mean, ultimately, if you really don't eat pears and you don't have someone to give them to, you know, it's whether you want to put effort into a tree that you don't like. You know, there are organisations such as Fruit Share Adelaide who will come along and pick that fruit if you tell them when it's ready. And
4: we share it at the community. There's in Kapunda, there's a community spot.
0: Oh, fantastic. Okay. So what I would do, and I did hear what you said about doing everything for free affordably, if you go to a hardware store and buy a 20-kilogram bag of an organic fertiliser, a general-purpose organic fertiliser, it won't cost you much, and I would be doing that for the apples and pears and anything you plant. And you know, it's not that much. It's, you know, a handful per square metre. So it might be 4 handfuls for a tree or something like that, depending mm-hmm. how big they are. And the other thing that will be important where you live is water. Now, you know, depending on your soil, it mightn't be having to water it daily, but it might be once a week you give it a good soak. And how you know it's a good soak is when you've got the water down to penetrate a foot. And at the moment, what I've noticed is we had good rains, but in areas where it was a mulch, that, you know, the winds we've had have dried it out again. So get mulch on those trees too in their root zone. So that means if you go out as far as the canopy, you want mulch in that area. Now, you know, again, getting stuff the cheapest you can is something that's dear to my heart too. You know, find a source of mulch. You know, if you see the tree crews working up your area, go and say to them, you know, can I have that mulch? And, you know, it's either something like a slab of beer or $50 or whatever, but, you know, get them to deliver it to you and just keep it because it will be really handy. Now, as far as stone fruit goes, stone fruit are going to love your conditions. So you will grow amazing peaches, nectarines, apricots, plums, you know, all that sort of thing. Cherries, well, they're not so good in the heat. They, you know, you can get some that fruit, but I would just go with stuff that will love you. Prunes,
4: and
0: if
4: how,
0: you don't know what prunes...
4: How far apart do they need to be? I have citrus at the moment and they do really, really well there.
0: Yeah.
4: How far apart do the stone trees need to be? I do have a little bit of space.
0: Okay, so with the apricot, I'd give it a bit more space. So what I'm going to say doesn't apply for the apricot because apricots we don't prune in winter. We do that first prune when it's bare-rooted, but generally we prune on a clear, dry day. But with things like plums and all that, in my orchard, they are planted, the rows are 4 metres apart, so I can walk down the rows. However, the trees are 3 metres apart in those rows. Now, I am going to prune them with a mixture of winter pruning, which is sort of for shape and get the structure right, and summer pruning, which keeps them manageable so they don't get to 7 metres high. You know, work out how many you can put in. But then the other thing is, obviously, if you don't net in some form, there's no fruit, particularly when it comes to stone fruit. So that's why I do rows. You know, you might say it would look better if they're all sort of random, but if you do rows, you can always put a netting over the row and it's easier. So just think about from a practical point of view, I'd go out with some garden stakes and, you know, position them 3 metres apart and work out how many fruit trees you can get in. At the moment, fruit trees are bare-rooted and that means you're going to save money buying them. They will have a label on them that says, you know, prune this way, follow that label. But bare-rooted is the cheapest way to buy your fruit trees if you want several.
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2: And wonderful to have you company on this Saturday morning. Sophie is all the way up north on the Sunshine Coast at the Queensland Garden Show. How are things looking there, Sophie?
0: Looking fantastic. The weather is shining on us today and it will be warm as the cold air dissipates.
2: And, of course, you know, you'll be talking face-to-face with gardeners there, but this morning it's an opportunity for you to speak to people over the phone, 1-300-222-891, if you'd like to be part of the program. And we have a very special guest. This is someone that you've been looking forward to speaking to for some time, Sophie.
0: Absolutely, because, you know, we often get questions about worms, and I'm, you know, as gardeners, we know that when you dig in your garden and you don't see a worm, that's not a good sign. And conversely, if you dig in the garden and you see a worm, you get so excited. So the thing is that I've always been fascinated about, and we often get questions about this, what's the difference between earthworms and compost worms? You know, how do you know the difference? Can you put your compost worms in the garden? And all of that. So to join us, basically talking all things worms, and, you know, this could go on for the next hour, but we've only got Peter for the next half hour. We have Peter Heidenreich from the Australian Worm Farm, and apparently he's got some worms with him. I am so jealous, Troy.
2: I don't know that you should be. I'm a bit worried about this, to be honest.
0: Hello, so Peter. Morning, Peter.
9: How are you doing? It's great to be here, and I'm sure the worms are happy to be here too.
0: We want to hear from them. So recently, you know, we've had a lot, particularly because we've had some wet weather and worms come up, you know, and they're on people's paths or they're escaping the sodden soil. In addition, we've had people asking about the difference between compost worms and earthworms. So, Peter, tell us about that.
9: Well, they're obviously very closely related. Your compost worms actually live in the leaf litter layer of the soil naturally. So if you wanted to find them in the wild, you'd be going to parts of Europe, Asia, Africa, so forth, and looking in the leaf litter layer of the forest floor. So organic material is where they live, whereas you'll find your earthworms tend to live in the soil. So they're a burrowing worm, and we call them anisic worms. So what they actually do is they take organic matter from that top layer of the soil and actually burrow down deep into the soil and mix that through the soil. So they both play an important role, which complements each other, but they are a little bit different.
0: So if we take, if someone has a worm farm, and we might say, if anyone's got a worm farm and you've got issues with your worm farm, or you've got questions about how to manage it, please call in. But if someone takes worms from their worm farm and puts them in their garden, they're not going to be happy, are they?
9: Well, it depends what's in your garden. Now, we've been talking already this morning about adding compost to the soil. So remember, the compost worms need organic material to thrive. So if your garden has a high level of organic material, you've got a good amount of mulch in there, they can actually survive. However, if you want to be 100% sure that they'll make it, I recommend keeping your worm farm going anyway so you can keep adding to the soil. But also... you can use in-ground worm farms where you have a regular supply of food so they don't just disperse through the garden.
0: Absolutely. They're like those, well, you can make your own out of buckets with holes in them, but they're basically something that's like a bucket in the ground with holes so the worms can come and go.
9: That's correct. But the big trick, as I said before, even if you do an in-ground worm farm, make sure you get organic material through that soil. Otherwise, they won't spread out beyond that in-ground worm farm.
0: Ah, fantastic. And Peter, I have, you know, it sounds pretty tragic, but, you know, I read books about worms and things like that because I'm fascinated by these creatures. But some people might know that Charles Darwin's lifelong obsession was the earthworm. And, you know, he's known to have said that they were the single most important creatures on the planet. And the last book he published, and people can actually Google this, was about earthworms. He used to go out at night, apparently, so the rumour goes, and lie on the ground and look at, you know, count the number of times that an earthworm took a leaf by the stem or the tip down into the soil. So, you know, earthworms, we think of them as just, often we don't give credit to insects for being the heavy lifters in a garden, but they are so important, aren't they?
9: Absolutely. Well, as we said, we're improving the organic content of the soil, and a big part of what that does is it increases your carbon content in the soil. So straight away, that increases your soil structure. It improves your water holding capacity of the soils as well.

0: And of course, we're very aware of our water needs in Australia. You'd be very familiar with that out at your place as well. And so anything we can do that's going to improve our carbon content, improve the water holding capacity is really fantastic. So very much an important part of that. The other thing as well with particularly compost worms is that they also help inoculate the soil with fantastic beneficial microbes like fungi and bacteria. So that also increases our water holding capacity with the fungi, and the bacteria are really important for helping plants take up the nutrients that are already in the soil. And that's native and non-native plants.
1: Okay. And one of the things that we often get asked too, and I'm just going to go to worm farms for a second, is, you know, if you go to put the... So a worm farm produces castings, which is sort of worm poo processed worm material, and they produce the liquid. So if people want to use the castings, say, as an adjuvant to potting soil or on top of special plants, how do you take the castings out without taking the compost worms with you?
0: Really good question. There's a couple of different techniques. The first thing I actually recommend, and we actually happen to manufacture worm farms here in SA as well, so we get this question a lot. I recommend that you actually keep the worms in the top tray as much as you can. Now, worms are a little bit like sometimes the kids when they get home after school, they tend to migrate to where the food is. And I recommend take advantage of that and feed only the top tray of your worm farm if you can. And what you find is that they tend to move up towards the food. You find the cocoons tend to hatch out and also move upwards. And that gives you the opportunity when you do take your bottom tray out of the worm farm, most of the work's already done for you. So they've mostly migrated. But there's also, there's a second technique we actually use in the worm farming industry, which you can also use at home. And that is something we call light separation. So the idea is you get some indirect light, and so not full sunlight, but indoor light or indirect sunlight, and let that fall on a pile of the worm castings and worms, and just skim off the castings, go away, do something else in the garden, come back once you see some worms, and they'll keep shifting down away from that light until you get a pile of castings and a pile of worms.
1: Okay. I have heard of that. Okay. So the other thing I'm going to ask you is if someone has... So, you know, the average household produces a lot of green waste, and one of the things I think people can do to make their footprint, you know, lighter and more sustainable is simply to deal with the green waste they produce. If someone has a worm farm and they put their kitchen scraps in there, how much can a, you know, like a, one of those multi-tray worm farms, a, you know, standard commercial one, how much can worms handle? How often?
0: Well, it's a really good question. It'll depend on a few different factors. So, of course, how many worms are in your worm farm? One of the biggest factors is also the surface area of the top of the worm farm as well. So that determines how many worms you can fit there, how much food they can eat, and also what, how have you presented the food to the worms. So if you can break it down as small as possible, you're talking probably a couple of kilos a week quite easily in one of those worm farms. I do recommend if you've got the opportunity to also have a compost bin, that's fantastic, because you can put all the scraps through the compost bin, break it down really quickly through that process for a few weeks, and then all of a sudden your capacity in the worm farm multiplies because you can put that part broken down stuff into the worm farm and the worms will finish it off really quickly.
1: Okay, interesting concept. And obviously, you know, if we've got, say, if you've homegrown a cauliflower and you've got all those leaves and the roots and the stem, it's really hard. So I do know people that keep a hammer by their compost to smash things up before they put them in the compost. But if you did it, you know, if you started that sort of process in the compost and chopped it up and then put it in the worm farm, that sounds like a great idea. Now, I've got a couple more questions and then we're going to go to callers. Now, you know, a question we've had at some point is what happens if you're accidentally digging in the garden and you cut a worm? You know, apart from apologising, what's going to happen to the worm?
0: Well, there's a wonderful urban myth, which I really wish was true because I'd make a lot more money if it was, that if you cut it in half, you get two worms and off they go. Unfortunately, not quite true for these types of worms. So the front part of it may actually survive and so it will be okay. And the back part will obviously compost down and that sort of life. So I wouldn't stress when you're digging in the garden that you're going to lose worm populations. I am a big fan of

0: sort of no dig or low dig gardening if you can anyway, because that actually preserves a lot of your fungal structure in the soil. So that's actually good for the garden if you don't have to turn it over too much. And of course, the worms do a really important job in cultivating the soil naturally anyhow. But if you do have to dig, I wouldn't be stressing about it too much.
1: Okay. And, you know, it's usually when I'm planting, I don't cultivate my veggie patch, but when you're planting and, you know, you put your spade in. Anyway, so now I know that, you know, the top half will survive and the bottom half will compost. Now, I've got one more question because this is a fascinating one for people. Are there boy and girl earthworms? How do you tell?
0: It's a fantastic question. Well, they're actually called hermaphrodites, so they're both male and female in the one worm, so that's rather unique. And that's one reason why they breed so quickly, because every time they mate, you actually get two cocoons from each mating interaction. And that's why they can actually double their population every 3 months. So, yeah, they're male and female in the one worm.
1: How fascinating.
2: Wow, you learn something new every day, Sophie. If there was only one reason we had Peter in the studio and that was the only thing I got this morning, I'd be pretty happy with that.
1: Absolutely. Can I just add a little bit of, you know, trivia? I've got gardening friends, obviously, and we're all a little bit eccentric, but I've been known to have conversations with an amazing lady called Lolo Hubane, who wrote One Magic Square, and we're emailing, you know, late at night back and forward, and I do remember one thing she told me, which I researched, and it's correct, that earthworms can live for up to 8 years. So can I just say, that means, you know, you might have a grandchild that's 8 years, well, you can have a worm in your garden. Right? That's 8 years. And you should treat it as nicely as you do your grandchild.
2: I'm literally picturing the family photo with the worm in the middle.
1: Well, Troy, you're lucky. You can have that photo taken today.
2: I could.
1: So why don't we take some callers?
2: Yes, absolutely. 1-300-222-891 is the telephone number on ABC Talkback Gardening. And we have Peter Heidenreich from Australian Worm Farm here in the studio taking your calls. And for the next 15 minutes, this is a rare opportunity. So even if you just have a question that reveals answers like what Peter was just talking about with worms being hermaphrodites and, you know, creating two cocoons, even if you want to know more about worms, you can call right now. 1-300-222-891 is the number, and we'll go to Richard from Kensington right after this.
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2: I most certainly am. Great to have your company. We're talking all things worms until 9 o'clock, 1-300-222-891. It's 13 to 9. And Richard from Kensington, what's your question to Peter Heidenreich from the Australian Worm Farm?
7: Good morning, all of you, and thanks for giving me the opportunity. I walk daily in the hills above the eastern suburbs, and I noticed, particularly this morning, but so I go early and I see worms on the trails that I walk, the different trails. So I see these worms that look like the earthworms that are in the garden at home. They're between sort of 80 and 100 mils long. They tend to be just, they're not moving. They're just laying on the clay track, and they're alive. And I when I see them, I mean, I've got a torch because I'm so early, you know, early in the morning, they show up, and I flick them off the trail because otherwise they'll get squashed. So I'm wondering. I see them there every day, and I'm wondering what's going on.
1: I love the fact because it shows that the early bird, well, you know, we'll say the early Richard gets the worm. So,
7: well, that's true, and I'm very observant, so I notice these things. And I love my birds, and you know, and sometimes I think, oh, gee, I'll leave them, and you know, I'd let the birds have them, and you know, anyway, I've you know, I, I, I, I, I, I, I, I,

0: Well, that's true, and I'm very observant, so I notice these things. And I love my birds, and you know, and sometimes I think, oh, yeah, I'll leave them, and you know, I'd let the birds have them, and you know, anyway, I want to save the bird. I want to save the worms as well as the birds.
1: Okay, so I can see the placard now.
0: I'm puzzled as to why a worm would lay itself out in this basically a barren clay area. What's going on?
2: Really good question. Thanks for the call, Richard. One of the biggest things to understand about worms of any of these sort of land dwelling types is they actually breathe through their skin. And you've just mentioned it was a clay path, clay soil. So what I would suggest is happening, it's probably fairly heavy dew. And at night, of course, they're a lot safer, as you said, than during the daytime. They're very aware of light.

0: So they're very keen on seeking moisture, which obviously they'll find near the surface, but also they need to be able to breathe. Now, if they were to stay in that soil, in that heavy packed clay soil, they may find breathing quite difficult. And worms can actually drown in the soil, which is why you find when there's dew or when there's heavy rain, they do come up to the surface. So I'd suggest what's happening there is they're seeking a little bit of that surface moisture, and they're also trying to avoid the heavy amount of moisture that's in the ground where they were previously.
1: That's the voice of Peter Heidenreich from Australian Worm Farm, taking your calls here with Sophie Thompson on 1300 222 891. Brian, what's your worm question?
2: My word question is, we have a good supply of horse manure and cattle poo, but cattle haven't been drenched, but I'm not sure whether the horses get drenched, but does drench, or we can't seem to develop any worms in our garden, so I'm wondering what might be the reason for that.
0: Really good question, and I think you've sort of hit on one of the possible reasons straight away there. Very, very common in different types of manures to find literally worming medication. So we've probably heard about ivermectin the last few years. That is a worming agent to kill worms in the stool of these different animals. And so what that actually will do, it will also kill the compost worms or earthworms. Very effective at doing that. I would suggest, if you want to maximize your worm activity in the soil, try to compost that manure first. And I would actually take a little sample of that and then actually test it. Now, of course, you can buy your compost worms from your local garden centre or get them posted out to you or so forth. I would suggest trialing composting first, then test it, and then add it to your soil once you've shown that the worms are okay. And what you're looking for when you test, just an ice cream container with some manure in there, drop a few worms in and just watch their reaction over the first half an hour.
1: Brian, thank you very much for your call.
3: Can I just add something? Yeah. So lots of people have been very cautious about using, you know, animal manures, but there's a bit of a push in the Adelaide Hills, at least, to reduce drenching, reduce how often it is and how much, because we're trying to get dung beetles happening in paddocks. Mm. And because there's a bit of a movement, generally... manures have less, the Adelaide Hills at least, to reduce drenching, reduce how often it is and how much, because we're trying to get dung beetles happening in paddocks. Mm. And because there's a bit of a movement, generally, manures have less, I'm not talking from commercial farms, I'm talking more hobby farmers, manures have less vermifuges in them than they used to, but composting them is still the best way to go, as Peter said.
1: Okay, it's 8:08. Annie from Linden Park, you're joining Peter Heidenreich from Australian Worm Farm.
4: Yes, good morning. I have a worm farm, which is specifically for worms, but it's in the form of a green rubbish bin, almost like the ones we put out on the street.
1: Sure.
4: So it has a trap door at the base of the farm. I'm just wondering if you have any general advice on how I should look after it, and also how I can separate the worms from the casting in this particular bin.
0: Sure. Does that bin have a sort of frame or a structure above that bottom trap door at all?
4: It's like a rubbish bin. So it has a lid, a flip-back lid. I am quite successful with, you know, keeping the worms. I've got lots and lots of worms, but I've never actually used the castings.
0: Sure. So one of the things to be aware of, and basically what you're running there, is what we call in the industry a CFT, or continuous flow-through worm farm. It works on the basis that the castings, which is the worm poo, basically, is friable enough and soft enough top to bottom that you can actually extract it from the bottom. So the idea is that you'd get a garden fork or whatever whatever you normally use, a shovel, and you knock the castings at the bottom of that worm farm and you'd be able to pull some out. What I have found from experience is they can be a little challenging to run. because you're depending on the moisture content in that worm farm. So if it's sat there for a long time, it should get quite heavy and hardened. And worm castings tend to be very, very good at holding their weight because of the fungal matter through them. And so they can get a tad tricky. There's a few workarounds you can use if you're finding it's sort of set like concrete. One of them is to actually feed a specific corner of the top of the worm farm. And so get those worms to migrate to that particular corner. And then you can harvest from the top with your shovel or your garden fork and just work them round, you know, clockwise round the bin. So the next time you feed, after a couple of weeks, you might decide to feed the next corner over and then harvest from the one opposite that and keep working your way around that bin.
4: Mm-hmm. It does have a drop-down trap at the bottom.
0: Sure.

0: and or try it. Just have a look at it, you know, when you finish up on the call. Go out there and have a look at it and see if you can loosen off those castings to harvest them through the bottom section, through that trap door.
1: Give it a go, Annie. Thank you for your call. And lucky last worm call is Jane in Beulah Park. What's your question for Peter, Jane?
2: Oh, howdy, Peter. Look, I'm wondering how long worm wee is viable for the garden. How long can I keep it before I shouldn't put it onto the garden any longer?
0: Oh, you've just opened a whole topic you can spend a whole show on.
2: A can of worms.
0: It is a genuine can of worms. Well, really good question. There's lots of different names for different worm liquids. I'll make a suggestion to keep it nice and short. If you'd like to use a worm liquid on your garden, I personally like something I call worm extract, which is where you take those castings, like we just talked about, and just put them in a bucket of water, preferably rainwater, because we don't want to kill the microbes that are in those castings. Swill it around, and that particular product you can use on your garden for a couple of weeks. Regardless of the worm liquid, I suggest using the smell test, which is if it smells nasty, give it to the neighbour you don't like so they can kill their plants. And if it smells good, you can use it on your garden.
2: Okay. All right, thanks for that.
0: No worries.
1: Good on you, Jane. Well, Sophie, I feel like I've learnt an enormous amount in the last half hour.
3: Are you two doing samples of, you know, whether it's smells nice or smells not, little, you know, port glasses? Because basically what you're talking about, Peter, is the fact that because it's a, you know, there's living microbes in there, it can have gone anaerobic.
0: Correct.
3: Which when it smells not nice, and we want things to be aerobic. So basically, if you're going to use the worm juice, it better to use it more or less instantly rather than let it get really pooey.
0: 100%.
3: Now, I'm just going to quickly ask you, for people that do have a worm farm, I mean, I know several years ago when we've had heat waves, you know, one of the things worm farms don't like is the heat. If you've got a black box and you put it in a courtyard with pavers and whatever, and we have a heat wave, those worms will die. What other things are no-nos for worm farms?
0: It's a great comment about the colour of the worm farm and the heat. So location's very much the case. Don't put it in the sunshine. So just as the worms don't like the heat, of course, you know that if you have something out in the sunshine, it'll heat up a lot more. I do get questions about the colour of the worm farm, and we happen to manufacture them as well. We've gone with coloured ones, so lighter colours straight away as a win. Obviously, follow the manufacturer's instructions, but if you get a secondhand one, sometimes that doesn't actually hurt to paint the outside of it a light colour, so a white or a cream colour.
3: And still better in the shade, though. Than,
0: absolutely,
3: you know,
0: in the shade.
3: On pavers, next to a fence,
0: Or under a tree. Under a tree is cool as well,
1: Perfect. Wonderful. Well, Peter Heidenreich, thanks so much for coming in. Also, just to clarify, it's Australian Worm Firm, not Australian Worm Farm. My apologies for getting that wrong. So I hope you learned as much as we did in the studio. Sophie will be with you for the next half hour on ABC Talkback Gardening, taking your general gardening call. So if there's anything that you need assistance with in your home garden, give us a call right now. There's room available to get your call direct to Sophie, 1300 222 891, and the SMS line is 0467 922 891. Now, you want to have both those numbers handy, because coming up in the next 30 minutes, I'll be giving away an ABC Gardening Australia magazine as well. One for a caller, one for someone who texts through. So stay by the phone, 1300 222 891. And coming up at 9:30 this morning, we're going to be speaking about Australian musicians who have catapulted to the international stage.
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ABC News with Isabella Carboni. Good morning. A person has died in a house fire in Adelaide's southern suburbs. Emergency services were called to a home in Hackham West just after 3:30 this morning. Police say the house was engulfed in flames and one person was found dead inside the building. Fire Corps investigators will attend the scene. Police say while the investigation is in early stages, the fire is not believed to be suspicious. The Robe Mayor is hoping for the best after the deadly